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13: When something makes you say, what?
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18: It is the Joe Pags Show. Thanks. Appreciate you stopping by. There's a lot going on. We'll be an update on the ballroom. Ballroom. There's an update on that for some reason. We're going to also get into El Sayed in Michigan, now claiming that Hassan Piker is just some streamer from California. Says some California social media person. It's all he is. Forget that I had him tour with me and campaign with me and go out on the stump with me. That's not a topic I want to talk about. We get into that. The latest out of Iran, we've got Scott Bessent talking about how we're hurting them economically. The president's saying the same thing. Are we going to win this war economically? That's interesting. Sean Duffy, the Secretary of Transportation, talking about getting people out of driving schools that don't speak English. Why is that even controversial? If you don't speak English, how can you drive in the United States of America where we have English road signs? I don't see how that works. Cahill is on the program today. Also, Brianna Morello, who's got an update on the Carmelo Anthony attempt to get a retrial or a new trial. Talk about that, too. Got to start, though, with your buddy, Abdul Rahman Muhammad El Sayed. He is the Democrat nominee for U.S. Senate out of the great state of Michigan. And we love Michigan. Girl, love. For those who don't know, I was a television news anchor in Saginaw, Flint. I was a television news anchor in Kalamazoo, Grand Rapids, WWMT there. It was a WEYI in Saginaw, Flint. I was a television news anchor in Lansing at WLAJ for 5 years. So lots of history in Michigan. My daughter Gabby was born there. Mesa was born there. Jenny, my wife, was born there. Big ties in Michigan. I don't understand why this guy is your Democrat nominee for U.S. Senate. Maybe it's a good thing. And finally, you get a Republican get that seat back, which has been a long time. And Mike Rogers is the guy. But El Sayed toured with Hassan Piker. El Sayed, you know, the same guy who says that the NFL has too much toxic masculinity in it. The guy who says he doesn't like Mackinac Island, although it's the jewel of that state. That guy. And now, after touring with and campaigning with and going on the stump with Hassan Piker, this radical far left-wing socialist nutjob who lives in a $3 million house and makes tons of money. And again, you can live in a $3 million house and make tons of money. Just don't complain about the system that allowed you to do it. Who hates the country, hates the Constitution, has said the most vile things. He toured with this guy, said that America deserved 9/11. Most recently said, Jews in America are the reason why there's an increase in anti-Semitism against Jews. I kid you not. So El Sayed, obviously, is being questioned about this. Debbie Dingell and some others from Michigan are being questioned about it as well. But the question seems to be, all right, Hassan Piker, what's the story? Why are you touring with this guy? And when El Sayed is asked about Hassan Piker, his answer has shifted a bit. It's different now. It's not Hassan Piker, his good friend that we saw him standing next to, that we saw him on the stump with, that we saw speaking for him, that we saw bringing him on his Twitch show that had 30,000 viewers at the same time constantly. I don't know. He's just some streamer from California.
5: I am not interested in a conversation about a social media person in California. And for folks who want to make this race about a social media person in California, let's not forget what actually matters in our politics, what our politics really are about. I don't ever want...
18: Wait just a sec. I don't want to make this campaign about a social media personality from California who campaigned for him. He doesn't want to make the campaign or the race about that. Although the campaign and the race, I mean, one could argue he won because of Hassan Piker, this unnamed California streamer. Does he think he's just going to get a pass that nobody's going to talk about his wingman anymore?
5: I am not interested in a conversation about a social media person in California. And for folks who want to make this race about a social media person in California, let's not forget what actually matters in our politics, what our politics really are about. I don't ever want my comments to hurt anybody's feelings. It's important to me that people understand that I take seriously the pain of all communities in this state. But I don't want to have a conversation about a Twitch streamer in California. It's just not a serious conversation.
18: It's not a serious conversation about a Twitch streamer in California that this guy brought in to campaign for him. Don't take my word for it. I'm going to play Hassan Piker in a second talking about Abdul asked him to come in.
8: Why did you bring him to Michigan?
9: We already went to Fox News.
18: Why did you bring him to Michigan was the question. But the guy's a Fox News guy, so there's some doofus next to El Sayed saying, oh, that Fox News. Oh, that's Fox News.
5: You can ask Jesse about that.
18: I'm not really sure what that means. He was on with Jesse Waters, and for some reason asked Jesse Waters if he's been circumcised. Sam, did you see that? Why would he ask him that?
10: Ew.
18: Oh, yeah.
10: Yuck.
18: Yeah, he did. Yeah. That's who this guy is. You don't want to have the conversation, this guy says. It's very low audio.
8: Jewish voters who do want to have that conversation. Everyone I've talked to has been asking me to ask you.
18: Everybody I talked to is asking me to ask you.
8: Whether
18: you condemn Hassan Piker. That's the question. Do you condemn Hassan Piker?
5: I'm happy to have a conversation with my voters. But if they want to have a conversation with the press, I was here. We were having a conversation. I'm just telling you, this is not a campaign that is about a single streamer in California.
18: He brought him in to literally campaign for him. That means he made the campaign about a streamer in California. Does he think we're stupid? And Hassan Piker is so stupid that he's not even playing along. I mean, this is all on video. We have him talking about Abdul asking him to come and campaign.
17: That's the whole point. That's the reason why Abdul asked me to go.
19: The reason why, when Abdul asked for me to come on this journey with him, I said yes.
18: He's standing next to Abdul right now as he's saying this.
19: Absolutely.
17: So when Abdul asked me to stump for him, I was like, sure, let's do it.
20: From the frying pan into the fire moment for me was when Abdul asked me to do a stump.
17: Abdul asked me to stump.
18: I mean, he says it over and over. Abdul asked me to stump for him. He asked me to stump for him. He asked me to campaign for him. And now El Sayed, Michigan, wants you to think that this guy just showed up on the campaign trail. Sam, am I missing a part of this story?
10: This is what politicians do. They lie.
18: I mean, Polo, I know that you're not into Twitch streaming, although we're streaming on Twitch right now. I mean, does this make any sense to you? I mean, just own it, right? He brought the guy.
21: Yeah. I mean...
18: How's he going to get out of this?
21: I don't think you can.
18: He's standing right... For those who are listening, the video was, first of all, Piker's like 6'2", 6'3", so Abdul must be like 5'2". He's tiny. But he's like a foot taller than him, wearing a three-piece, very expensive suit, talking about Abdul bringing him into campaign, and he's standing next to the guy who's campaigning, who's like shaking his head. Yep, it sounds good. And by the way, there's a piece of video out there with these two idiots sitting there with some campaign manager for El Sayed talking about how stupid the voters are. You have to remember how stupid the voters are. That's out there, too. And he hates Mackinac. Football's no good. And he's asking people about what happened when they were born as far as their private parts. This guy, seriously, Michigan, this is the guy? Sam, see if there are latest polls on this. Please tell me Mike Rogers is up by 20. I mean, those of you in Michigan make sure you go and vote this midterm. You have a real opportunity to get somebody who has served this country in the FBI, has served this country in the House of Representatives. Mike Rogers is a good man. He's a Michigander. He's a guy who really, he believe me when I tell you, he loves Mackin Island. Let's not be stupid. And he didn't bring in some radical Twitch streamer who has said the most hateful things about the country and then tried to separate from that once he wins the nomination. Anything on how this race is going?
10: Yeah, so according to many sources, Abdul Al-Sayed holds a narrow lead by about 4 points.
18: I mean, let me ask you something, Michigan. Are you serious? Well, you know, again, polling is always going to be flawed. I don't trust polling necessarily, but my God. I mean, seriously, we've got, I think it's 15 stations in Michigan. We're heard live from 6 to 9 p.m. in many of them. Some of you have me on delay later on in the night. I need to hear from you, including WKZO, which is what WWMT used to be called, Channel 3, before they changed it to WWMT. Sam, I told you what WWMT means, right?
10: I'm sure you have.
18: Come on, you don't remember?
10: No.
18: We're West Michigan Television. So it's WWMT, We're West Michigan Television. I mean, we've got such a great affinity for the state. And look, by the way, if you're not in Michigan, we love you too. Love. Go ahead.
0: I'm sorry, because I'm going to ask a really stupid question.
18: That's a Monday. Why not?
0: Yeah. Mackinac.
18: Yeah.
0: Aren't they known for peaches?
18: For peaches?
0: Yes.
18: I have no idea.
10: Mostly fudge.
18: Yeah, they've got a lot of chocolate in Michigan. They've got a lot of cheese in Michigan. Do they have peaches? I don't think they would grow peaches in that cold
0: climate. I just remember an episode of Seinfeld where Kramer was talking about the Mackinac peaches.
18: I mean, that may be so, but I'll tell you something. I lived there for 8 years. I never had a Mackinac peach. Sam, anything? I mean, you consider yourself more of a Michigander.
10: Yeah, it's more fudge.
18: Yeah, it's fudge and cheese, isn't it? Like, pinconny is cheese all day. And there's a lot of fudge in Michigan. Look at it. Somebody look it up. See if there are Mackinac peaches. Maybe from a different Mackinac. I have no idea. I would think it would be too cold there to try to grow some fruit. I could be wrong, though. But at the end of the day, what you have is a situation where this guy can smile and lie and try trickery and bring in, like, modern-day Hitler, at least in his words, from Hassan Piker, and act like he didn't. That doesn't make any sense. Keep in mind, David Duke, who is a really bad guy, white supremacist KKK guy, said that he endorsed Trump in 16, and Trump immediately was asked by everybody in the media, do you refute, do you rebuke, do you condemn? And every single time Trump said, yes, I don't want that guy to support me. Can you imagine if Trump would have campaigned with him? Which is basically what Al-Sayed did. And you want me to believe that Al-Sayed is up by 4 points? You must be high. You know, that medical marijuana, it's actually recreational marijuana, is legal up there now, Sam. They could all be high.
10: They probably are.
18: Could be high. I have no idea. Is there something about Mackinac peaches? Are we finding anything?
10: It's fictional from Seinfeld.
18: Wow. Seinfeld made it up, and Polo's like, yeah, this Mackinac. Like, how are they growing peaches on Mackinac Island? I would have no idea how they could do it.
0: I mean, because he really, like, sold it, you know.
18: Really?
0: Yeah. That it was, like, a special time of the year, and when they come in, and he was like, you know, it was like a really big deal. I mean, it was not the whole episode, but I mean.
18: But listen, the whole of the state of Michigan is listening. If there are Mackinac peaches, they'll let us know. It would have to be unbelievably, extremely seasonal, but I wouldn't think so. But Sam, you're saying it does say it's fictional?
10: Yes.
18: All right. 888-941-PAGS, 888-941-7247, joepags.com, 888-941-7247. I got to hear from you on this. Is this guy really going to pull a Mamdani in Michigan? Mamdani at least wasn't campaigning. Well, I mean, he's in pictures with people that were sympathetic to those who did 9/11, but he didn't have him on the campaign trail. But his wife is a complete nutjob, hates America, pro-Palestine crazy lady, but he didn't have her saying much on the campaign trail either. At least he was smart enough to keep all that stuff behind him, or at least to the side of him when he campaigned. This guy stood next to Hassan Piker, and this Piker was able to probably help him get the nomination. Michigan, you're not going to be stupid, are you? Just tell me you're not going to be stupid. I don't think you're going to be. 888-941-7247, joepags.com. I want to hear from you. 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
32: LSU coach Lane Kiffin says he has no intention of defying any SEC rules regarding former NFL players on his roster. A court hearing is scheduled for Thursday. Soccer superstar Lionel Messi has retired from international competition after 20 years. Among the first-round winners this afternoon at the U.S. Open, Carlos Alcaraz in his return from a wrist injury and women's top seed Aryna Sabalenka. I'm Frank Garrity.
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18: Hi, great to have you. Thanks. I appreciate you stopping by. You are certainly judged by the company you keep, and El Sayed is keeping company with Piker. They're obviously friends. They're obviously tight. Piker says that he invited him to campaign with him. El Sayed has not said that he didn't. Instead of responding to, do you condemn Piker? His answer is, I don't want to talk about a streamer. I don't want to talk about a California streamer. That's not happening. And that should tell you all you need to know, Michigan. It should. This should be an easy that Piker should not be over, that El Sayed should not be anywhere near the United States Senate. Not even near it. AJ.
5: Big time Motown, Joe Pack.
18: Talk to me, brother.
5: You know what? I don't know, man. The Michigan voters, they better get their crap together. That's all I got to say, man. We can't bring the mule and drink and to the water and make him drink it. I hope he can drink it without us making him drink it.
18: Yes.
5: But if they vote for that guy, you know, it's pretty much they're going to deserve what they get. But it's bad for the country for that guy to get in there, though. And this thing with Trump, with this, they messing with him. I don't trusting his generals and all them, but man, they're giving out information that ain't supposed to be given out. You know, the war, we got the Strait of Hormuz open. Trump getting ready to make a deal with Venezuela or whatever. And then I'm like, okay, people, the man that helped out with the medicine, and hopefully then got all the medicine down, prices down compared to Biden. I've seen that. But I'm like, okay, people, why are y'all backstabbing this man to make him look bad? They come out to make it look good because the Iranian people, they're going to start something by the midterms. Motown, is it that the purpose of this is just to do Trump? The midterms is going to be won by us anyway. They don't believe the polls and everything that you see. The American people are going to be smart. They better be smart.
18: Let me say this. I hope so. I think the Senate's going to go pretty well because I think you can get Michelle Tafoya in Minnesota, and I think you can get Mike Rogers in Michigan. That would be a couple of seats turning red. But the House is in trouble, AJ, unless something changes. The House is in trouble.
5: Well, they better get their troubles out the way because, man, this is the time for you to become a red, white, and blue. And Motown, these people, what are they thinking about? What lifestyle do they? Oh, that's right. I forgot. Their lifestyles is different from our lifestyles.
18: Right.
5: That's it. They ain't got to endure what we getting ready to endure because of their stupid. Almost said something.
18: Gotta be careful.
5: Yeah. I almost. I had to catch myself. But they making stupid decisions or no decisions, and we put them there to make good decisions. Come on, man. This is a joke that's got to be fixed. And Lord knows the midterm it will go our way. But after the midterms, Motown, them people that's in there, they got to get some work done.
18: Yes.
5: They can't be messing around doing the clowns and doing all that wussy-wussing and dussing and dussing. They can't do all that. They got to get the job done. Come on.
18: Let's
5: get this Trump Act passed and everything. Let's get it done.

0: And if they add TDS to it, they become evil and you know, violent.
1: Please tell me so Michigan is not going to vote for El Sayed. Please tell me they're not going to vote for him.
0: Well, I most people are on my side, but I know a couple people that say, well, I got neighbors that are Muslim. They seem nice. They go, yeah, until they're in control, because they can lie to you, and it's not a sin. That's why he doesn't say anything about Piker. If he was to put Piker down, I think he'd be thinking he's sinning because he's a fellow Muslim, so he can't do that. So he just brushes it off every time they ask him a question.
1: Darryl, I got to hit it, man. We love hearing from Freeland, Michigan, listening on WSGW. It's less about him being a Muslim, and it's more about him being a disgusting, horrible candidate who's a socialist, who doesn't like the Constitution and campaigned with a disgusting human being. I mean, I think that should matter. Keep it here. Coming back.
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4: ABC News, I'm Stephanie. Officer Dwayne Keefe D. Davis, the only one ever brought up on charges in the killing of musical icon Tupac Shakur, has just been found guilty of first-degree murder. ABC News analyst Bernarda Villalona.
5: Justice delayed is not justice denied. And even though Keefe D. Davis was brought to trial nearly 30 years after the killing of Tupac Shakur, today he was held accountable for his actions and for causing the death and orchestrating the death of Tupac Shakur.
4: Now, jurors did deliberate for less than 3 hours today before coming to that decision. It comes almost exactly 30 years after Shakur's shooting on September 7th, 1996, near the Las Vegas Strip. He would go ahead and die on September 13th of that year. Now, prosecutors say that Davis did not fire the gun that killed Shakur. Now, this is 63-year-old Davis faces a possible max of a life sentence in prison. This is a...
6: Now, impact traffic.
7: Had a problem on I-25. There's a stalled RV north of I-25 between Highway 36 and 84th Avenue, blocking up the right lane. That's going to cause you just a slight delay there. I-25 looking better. Traveling between downtown and the tech center. Northbound 225 at Parker Road. Had a report of a crash there. Not really seeing any kind of a delay. I-70 looks good. Boulder Turnpike, C-470 all clear. With traffic, I'm Susan Thielen.
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9: 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On our next episode, I'll share the story of America's Michelangelo, Costantino Brumidi. 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

0: coming up, we're going to talk about the CIA director, John Ratcliffe, going to Moscow. Why might that have happened? What's the plan? And what does escalation to de-escalate mean? Because that could be what's being talked about, like escalating the war with Ukraine just to de-escalate it or just to end it. It's all very interesting. She's got some theories. She's got some thoughts. She's got some research she's going to bring to you. Make sure you don't miss a second of that. Also, Brianna Morello on this program today. She's going to give us an update on the Carmelo Anthony case out of Frisco, Texas, where information came out that Austin Metcalf had said some racial things and racist things in his past. But Carmelo Anthony's past, like, goes back to the time he was 6 and 7 years old, that allegedly he was a very violent youth. And in fact, an hour before he killed Austin Metcalf, he was allegedly stalking his ex-girlfriend and threatening her and everything else. So why wasn't this stuff used in court, in trial? Why didn't this come up? Why didn't we hear about what Austin Metcalf said? And more importantly, why didn't we hear about the actual violent tendencies of Carmelo Anthony? And it turns out a deal was made. And Brianna's going to fill us in on what that deal looked like and why it was going on. And why is the information coming out now? We'll talk about that. What's the latest out of Iran? Well, Iran is, I guess they're losing badly, not only militarily, but also economically. I'll have some sound bites from Scott Bessent, the Treasury Secretary, on that. Also from the President of the United States. But I first wanted to, let's knock a couple of things out here. Sam, there is no verdict in the Clancy case, right?
1: Right.
0: So they sent him home again for today? Because I think they're done for the third day deliberations. They're done.
1: Yep.
0: I mean, that's crazy. If you wanted to find out the ins and outs of what might happen, my interview with Jennifer Koffendaffer, former special agent with the FBI, that's over on YouTube, joepags.com/YouTube. In fact, my interview with Kay from tonight is up as well right now. But the one right before that is Jennifer Koffendaffer. Go and check that out. Because there's a lot of great information there from somebody who did this for a living for a long time, which he thinks the verdict may, in fact, be. So far, no verdict yet, so that's pretty interesting. That's the update on that. Plus, we need an update in Canada. Now, Sam, did you see over the weekend where the Canadians were like, and by the way, we're like in the top 100 in Canada now on the podcast. Let me say this. Love you guys. I think that everything, love the Canadian bacon, although it's just ham. Just call it ham. You save some syllables. Did you see where this guy Ford from Ontario or whatever goes out there with a big sign and says, it's Lake Ontario, it's always going to be Lake Ontario?
1: No,
0: I did not. What does that even do?
1: Come on.
0: You're like paid for somebody to make a sign. And they're like, woo, it's Lake Ontario, eh? It was very strange.
1: Is that what they sound like, really?
0: They do. In fact, that's a spot-on impersonation of this guy Ford, who's like the premier or whatever of Ontario. Hey, Lake Ontario, eh? I think that's pretty much what it is. Then he drank a beer.
1: Wow.
0: What? So, Hoser? Is that old? Do you even know the Hoser reference?
1: I have no idea.
0: She has no idea, does she, Polo?
2: I mean... I'm really not surprised.
0: What were they called? They're the McKenzie brothers?
2: Yes.
0: Look it up, Sam. McKenzie brothers. I'm here to educate you. I'm here to get you culturally caught up.
2: A little late, but
1: you've had 33 years to do that, sir. I'm just gonna say
0: you've been an adult for how long? For 15 years, and you still haven't caught up culturally.
1: I have not lived out of the house for 15 years.
0: You lived out of the house for almost 30 years. We sent you packing at three.
1: Okay.
0: You have to at least watch Rocky. Now the McKenzie brothers from SCTV. Who is that? I can't even think of their names right now. Not Harold Ramis. What's the guy's name? The little guy's name.
2: Rick Moranis.
0: Rick Moranis. And who was his brother? I can't think of his name at all.
1: But they were called Thomas.
0: Dave Thomas is his name? I should have remembered that because that was the name of the guy who started Wendy's, too. So look him up. You'll see the McKenzie brothers. They're just a couple of dorks who are, like, extra amplifying the Canadian accent. And their whole goal, I think, is just to drink more beer, eh? And they call each other hoser.
1: Sounds about right.
0: There you go. Check that out. You're welcome. I'm here to culturally bring you up to speed. So Scott Bessent goes after Canada. He's asked about this on CNBC. He's the Treasury Secretary. And he's talking about the big mistake Canada's making. Now, Canada is trying to pretend it somehow economically is our equal. Now, I believe in equal rights for all people. I'm not saying that Americans are better than Canadians. Don't get me wrong. And in fact, we've been to Canada. We think it's a very nice place, extremely nice place. But economically speaking, Canada is smaller than, I think, Texas and California as far as the economy goes. I saw something where it said, if we decided to make Canada a state, it would be number 13 economically or something. out of the 51 states at that point. So here's what Scott Bessent has to say about Canada saying this isn't fair and we're going tit for tat.
3: Mark is wondering if we're now in a tit for tat trade war with Canada.
4: Well, I don't think you can be in a tit for tat with someone who's 13 times larger than you are.
3: They say they're doing okay.
4: What else are they going to say? You know, look, I think this is very unfortunate that Prime Minister Carney has turned this into a political shouting match. I mean, we're not at war with Canada. How are we going to be at war with Canada? What are they going to take their two submarines from the Edmonton Mall and stick them on us? That, you know, he came to power on a anti-American, anti-Trump agenda. He was 20 points behind in the poll, and then he started this, and it's unfortunate that he's not doing what's best for the Canadian people. He's doing what is best for the Liberal Party, what's best for Mark Carney, and in the long run, the Canadian people are going to see through that. Okay? And, you know, I will say that they were offered the best trade deal of any country on the globe, and he chose to walk away from it at the last minute.
0: I mean, they had to take their two submarines from the mall? I mean, Bessent doesn't play around. You got to like Scott Bessent. Whether you like the policies of the administration or not, you got to like how this guy brings it. Canada is not on an equal footing with us. Not economically, not in any way. The idea that they've been screwing us on trade for a long time is a dumb one. They should never have done that. We should never have had any administrations allow that. And to say we're going to have a better trade partnership and we're not going to let you take advantage of us, I think that's good. And again, just last week, we told you this. It sounded like Carney was very close to some sort of a deal with the United States, and then last minute decided not to. At which point, of course, the president trolled him and said, here's an executive order. We're now calling it Lake America. Sam, did you see that Google is calling it Lake America?
1: Yes, and people are mad about it.
0: Why? How stupid.
1: I don't know.
0: Stop being mad.
1: You just want to be mad.
0: You're just going to be mad. What was it? Was it our friend Matt Gaetz who was questioned about his comments about fat women? And some reporter was saying, "Why would you say that? Why would you say fat women? It's making it's offending some people." He said, "Be offended." Well, it's making some people mad. Well, then be mad. I mean, it's kind of the way you shut it down, right? Okay,
1: yeah.
0: Be mad.
1: Yeah, pretty much. Yeah.
0: So again, can we just solve this problem now? Canada, realize that when it comes to who's protecting whom, when it comes to who's been a better friend to whom, it's clear. It's been a one-way street from the United States to Canada. And we want to continue that. Just get better leadership. You keep on electing idiots, and then you wonder why there's all this rancor between the two countries that are neighbors. This guy, like, genuflexed to China rather than sitting down and having a good conversation about trade with the United States. Then Bessent gets into what's going on with Iran and how the United States, he says, is winning this by economically starving Iran.
4: It's going to be when is this regime willing to come to the table? As President Trump has been saying over the past few weeks, he doesn't think they're ready to make a deal. And I think that Operation Economic Outcast is going to make them want to make a deal. Between that and the blockade, they are cut off. We are starting to see their elected leadership openly complain about the state of the economy. They're speaking to the Iranian hardliners in public. They're talking to the Iranian people. You know, the currency's collapse, inflation.
3: It's almost 100%.
4: Yeah. And I think food inflation's much higher. We're seeing gas lines. Unbelievable.
3: But if they don't care about their people, then
4: my experience with people like this, the main thing they care about is their head staying attached to their neck.
0: Boom. Bessent not playing. Gas lines in Iran, really? In an oil-rich country like that? Remember, they don't have any refining capacity. They've got all the oil. And if we have shut down the ports, which I believe that we have, that's going to cause a problem. He continued.
4: I would push back on that false narrative that somehow the media has jumped on this. Oh, you can't do it without China. That, well, you can, because one of the things is there's only 30 million of barrels of Iranian oil left on the water because of the blockade. So even if they were to get remittances from China, that's going to run out. And we have more in common with the Chinese on Iran than we disagree on. The Chinese agree that Iran cannot have a nuclear weapon. The Chinese agree that the strait must be open to free and fair ship transit.
0: So China getting involved, the CNBC reporter, anchor, host, whoever she is, decides, well, don't you really need China's help? And Bessent pushes back and says, no, we don't need China's help. So thanks, but no thanks. It's all very interesting. The president was questioned about Iran today as well. And again, you know, talking about negotiations, did they want to negotiate? Are we winning? Are we not winning? What's the story? And eventually somebody asks him about nukes. But first, there's this.
5: Is the resumption of strikes in Iran part of a limited campaign or a return to full-scale war? And
0: are the strikes in Iran a limited campaign or back to full-scale war?
5: How will you respond to this?
6: It's very limited. Look, they're a failed nation. Yeah, they're a failed nation. They've got 350% inflation. They have no currency. They're not paying their soldiers. Their leaders are largely dead. Their Navy is gone. Their Air Force is gone. Their surveillance equipment is almost entirely gone. That doesn't mean we won't smack them. We'll see what happens. But we have the Strait of Hormuz in extremely good shape. You know, we're taking over. Many, many ships got through last night, as you know, with the Navy's assistance. And we've been averaging 30 ships a night. That's a lot. And a lot of oil's coming out. That's why you haven't seen the price of oil go like they thought it might have to go. And the main thing, when I say it all, I could go on for an hour about what a great job we've done. We've done a great job with Venezuela. We've done a great job with Iran. Iran will never have a nuclear weapon. See, that's what it's all about. It's not about any of the other things. It's about we as a country and as for the world. Iran cannot have a nuclear weapon. If Iran had a nuclear weapon, Israel would have been wiped out. You would have no Israel right now. Have no Middle East. And they'd be hitting our cities at some point because they're sick people. And Iran will never have a nuclear weapon.
0: There you go. So the president responding to the idea that, well, the question of, is this a limited campaign or are we resuming full-scale war? And he says, you know, the country's in trouble, the country's no good, the country this and that. Then he fills in exactly what it is that's been going on. But more telling about who the media is, instead of asking quality questions, wait, that was an okay question. He did start bombing again. He's just limited. Is this going to just a restart, full-on restart? And that made the question is loaded because then that would get Congress involved, whatever. But the next question is not necessary. Nobody on the planet, except maybe the leadership in Iran, has ever thought President Trump is thinking about dropping nukes on Iran.
5: You ruled out using a nuclear weapon against Iran.
6: Well, I would never say that, but the answer is yes. I rule out no, there's no reason for it.
0: Again, love the president. He says, I would never tell you that, but yes, I've ruled it out. Sam, did I miss that? That's what he said, right?
1: Yeah, I was like, why did he say that?
0: Yeah, interesting.
5: You ruled out using a nuclear weapon against Iran.
6: Well, I would never say that, but the answer is yes. I rule out no, there's no reason for it. What a stupid question that is, actually. Here they are, they're totally defeated militarily. So now I defeat him, and now I should use a nuclear weapon on top of him? What a stupid question.
0: I mean, he's right. When he's right, he's right. And again, you know, he probably didn't expect the question. He's usually pretty good on his toes. He says, I would not tell you. Then he said, well, yes, I've ruled it out. I've totally defeated them. Why would I drop a nuclear weapon on them now? Again, you get a quality chance to ask one question of the leader of the free world. And your question is, have you ruled out using a nuclear weapon? Sam, you've been helping me do this show for more than 10 years now. Has there ever been anything that would suggest by any official source that we're looking to use a nuclear weapon against anybody?
1: No.
0: I mean, never.
1: Never.
0: And what is she thinking? If I ask the question about nuclear weapon, the lead of the story can be, is President Trump thinking about considering using a nuclear weapon against Iran? Our crack reporter who might be on crack, you know, Sally Jane, what's your face? Is live at the White House. Well, I did ask the question, the president, are you considering, why? You're just trying to manufacture news. Ask a good question, even if it's a hard one, even if it's a question that potentially he might give an answer that he doesn't want to give. The president told me to my face, you can ask me anything you want, as long as it's fair, I'll answer it. It's not a fair question, it's a loaded question. So I'm telling you, I don't know who she works for, but that's going to be the whole lead now. Well, Bob, I did ask the president whether he's considering a nuclear weapon. His answer was interesting. What? No, it wasn't. And your question was stupid. You think she'll include the stupid question part, Sam?
1: Yeah.
0: Really?
1: Yeah.
0: Why, so she can say, look how mean he is to me?
1: Yep.
0: But those watching would know it's a stupid question, wouldn't they?
1: But will they watch it? Probably not.
0: No, I don't even know where she works, so I won't be watching it. So again, there's never been any indication that we're thinking about using a nuclear weapon. Why would we? We're completely demolishing the country. And economically, the 350% inflation or something like that. And I mean, that nobody even denies that part. You can deny, well, maybe the strait is open, the strait is closed. Who knows? Maybe the ports are open, the ports are closed. They look like they're closed. But maybe they did decimate them militarily, or maybe they didn't. But nobody's arguing against the economic impact that's befalling Iran right now. It's working, and it's working very well. What a dumb question. I mean, if I were there, and I'd been in a gaggle before, again in Kerrville last year, I was one of the three questions he took. But if I were in a gaggle there in the White House, I would very, very simply say, are you going to beat them economically or militarily? I mean, what is the goal here? And if you beat them economically, will the people get their country back? I think you'd answer that question. I think it's a good question. Are you thinking about using a nuclear? Have you taken that off? You know what I mean? You know what I mean, Sam? She's getting paid.
1: Yes, she is.
0: Paulo, is she getting paid?
2: I believe so.
0: What a stupid question. He's right. Sometimes he says a stupid question, and it's not. This was a stupid question.
2: She probably got paid even more for asking that question because she's going to get the clicks.
0: Probably is. 888-941-PAGS. 888-941-7247. JoePags.com. Are you happy with the way things look in Iran right now? Or with Iran right now? Yes, we started bombing again. Yes, economically, we're hurting them badly. My gas prices are not as high as they were. They're still higher than I'd like them to be. Where are you on this effort? Is this going to impact how you do or don't vote in November? 888-941-7247. Want to hear from you big time. 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
14: Now, impact traffic.
21: A fairly quiet drive out there right now around the metro area. However, outbound Pena Boulevard running pretty slow between Tower Road and 56th Avenue. Plan for an additional couple of minutes if you are leaving the airport. There's also construction in that area as well. So again, additional about 5 or 6 minutes if you are leaving the airport. Other than that, things are looking fairly decent in both directions. I-25 looking pretty good in and out of the downtown area.
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6: ABC News, I'm Stephanie. Officer Dwayne Keefe D. Davis, the only one ever brought up on charges in the killing of musical icon Tupac Shakur, has just been found guilty of first-degree murder. ABC News analyst Bernarda Villalona.
15: Justice delayed is not justice denied. And even though Keefe D. Davis was brought to trial nearly 30 years after the killing of Tupac Shakur, today he was held accountable for his actions and for causing the death and orchestrating the death of Tupac Shakur.
6: Now, jurors did deliberate for less than 3 hours today before coming to that decision. It comes almost exactly 30 years after Shakur's shooting on September 7th, 1996, near the Las Vegas Strip. He would go ahead and die on September 13th of that year. Now, prosecutors say that Davis did not fire the gun that killed Shakur. Now, the 63-year-old Davis faces a possible max of a life sentence in prison. This is ABC News. The midterm elections are just 10 weeks away and the Republican Party is gearing up.
16: It's not the first time it's happened. In 1984,
26: Nancy and I extend our deep thanks to the Lone Star State and the Big D, the city of Dallas.
16: But next week's Republican convention in Dallas will not include the nomination of a presidential candidate or a debate over a platform. President Trump is said to have personally picked the date and the location as a way to fire up the GOP base going into a midterm election with extremely competitive races and control of Congress on the line. Jim Ryan, ABC News in Dallas-Fort Worth.
6: Police in Cincinnati say two people were rescued from a tractor trailer left dangling off a bridge after an interstate crash. For service and devotion.
27: Tumble out of bed and stumble to the kitchen.
6: The Dolly Parton Estate is planning a 2-day Dolly Fest in Nashville and London in 2027. Details and tickets to come. I'm Stephanie Officer, ABC News. Out on
28: the
6: streets of
28: the Colorado Avalanche are celebrating the long-term contract extension for Cale Makar. The defenseman signed the richest contract thus far in NHL history, and team president and general manager Joe Sakic says Makar deserves every bit of the money.
29: Unreal to watch. Fan favorite to see what he does and what he can do on the ice. It's so special, and to have him locked in here for the next 9 years, it's just a great thing for the entire city of Denver, state of Colorado.
28: Makar says the Avalanche's commitment to winning and building championship-level teams factored into his decision to sign such a long-term deal. And Colorado is joining the Federal Trade Commission and more than 20 other states in suing Amazon. The lawsuit accuses the e-commerce giant of illegally overcharging nearly 1.2 million advertising customers by manipulating auctions used to set the price of ads. Attorney General Phil Weiser says this violates the Colorado Consumer Protection Act. That's the latest. I'm Carrie Mack.
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21: A fairly quiet drive out there right now around the metro area. However, outbound Pena Boulevard running pretty slow between Tower Road and 56th Avenue. Plan for an additional couple of minutes if you are leaving the airport. There's also construction in that area as well. So again, additional about 5 or 6 minutes if you are leaving the airport. Other than that, things are looking fairly decent in both directions. I-25 looking pretty good in and out of the downtown area.
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39: It is the Joe Pag Show. Thanks. Appreciate you stopping by from our home base here in San Antonio at KTSA. Glad to have you along across the nation, actually beyond the nation. In Australia, you're listening. Thank you for increasing our podcast numbers there. In Canada, you're listening. I appreciate that as well. Listen, we've got a lot to get to this hour. Brianna Morello at the bottom of the hour. She's a great independent journalist. She has the story. She sat down with the Collins County DA and got to the bottom of why exactly was there information about Carmelo Anthony and Austin Metcalf left out of the trial of Carmelo Anthony, who murdered him. He murdered the other guy. Why was that information in there that Carmelo Anthony had violent tendencies since he was very, very young? All sorts of run-ins with the law, all sorts of violent outbursts. Allegedly, his ex-girlfriend said that he was stalking her and an hour before he killed Metcalf, that he was bothering her up until right then, 60 minutes before the guy died. He also talked about wanting to stab somebody and lick the blood. This is the guy they wanted us to think, his family and his lawyers wanted us to think, was just some innocent victim that was a racial attack somehow. And by the way, there's never been any information out of that stabbing that day in Frisco, Texas, that it was racially motivated. But in a deal the prosecution made and the defense made, Carmelo Anthony's past would not be used in the trial, and also Austin Metcalf's past. And Austin Metcalf and his brother, I guess, allegedly wrote some racial things in some graffiti and said some racial things in their youth. I don't know how I feel about not telling everybody everything, but the only reason we're finding out about the violent past of Carmelo Anthony is because there are these race, you know, baiters and race insiders who are trying to say, see, the kid was a racist. So let me see how clear I can make this. And again, Brianna will go through all this at the bottom of the hour. Even if he called him the N-word 10 times, you don't get to stab the guy in the heart and kill him. Now, nobody suggests he did that. In fact, his football player teammates, many of whom happen to be black, testified on behalf of Austin Metcalf and against Carmelo Anthony. So there is no suggestion that that happened in that tent. But if it did, you still don't get to kill the guy. It doesn't rise to that level. It doesn't. So we're going to have the nuts and bolts of that coming up with Brianna at the bottom of the hour. Don't miss a second of that. Next hour, Kay Hill is going to break down why did John Ratcliffe, and it seems all but true now, why did he go to Moscow? Why did he go and meet with Russian people in Russia when I thought that we were backing Ukraine in the war between Ukraine and Russia? And we still are. I mean, I don't think that. I know that we are. But why did the CIA, it's not the Secretary of State. It's not the Vice President. It's the CIA director. Why did he go? I found that to be very, very interesting. So we'll get into that as well. The ballroom construction can continue. I can't believe the construction of the ballroom is still top news every day. And you might say, well, you're bringing it up. That's why it's top news. No. It's top news and what's trending today. And it's why I'm bringing it to you. How many times does the Supreme Court have to address the damn ballroom? Let the man build the ballroom. It's free. It's all donations, the actual construction of it. Yes, you'll need some more security there to keep all sorts of people who are going to be at the ballroom, all sorts of dignitaries, all sorts of foreign leaders, and whoever the future presidents are, they'll use the ballroom. Why can't he build the ballroom? Can the left ever get out of its own way? It's so crazy to me that this is what they're hanging their head on. It's just dumb. Here's a story from the New York Post. Supreme Court lets Trump resume White House ballroom construction, but conservative justice slams unlawful project. Emily Gooden, looks like Gooden, over from the New York Post. Construction of the new White House ballroom can continue, the Supreme Court ruled Monday today, in a victory for President Trump. Trump trumpeted the decision. Quote, I'm pleased to report that the United States Supreme Court has just ruled in favor of the ballroom military complex being built without any further contingency, doubt, or threat, he wrote on Truth Social. We're living in the golden age of America, and this building will be one of the greatest ever constructed in Washington, D.C., he said. The court, 5-4, rejected a challenge from the National Trust of Historic Preservation, seeking to halt the massive project, which is slated to cost at least $400 million. In an unsigned majority opinion, the court said that the trust does not have legal standing to bring the lawsuit. But the court did rule on whether Trump has the authority to carry out the construction without congressional approval, which was Trump's argument to stop the ball, or the trust's argument to stop the ballroom. Quote, today, we do not pass upon the legality of the government's East Wing project. We conclude only that, based on the submissions before us, the government is likely to prevail in showing that the trust lacks standing to challenge the project in federal court, the court said. Chief Justice John Roberts joined the court's three liberal justices in dissent and declared the construction was illegal. Quote, construction of the ballroom has proceeded apace for the better part of a year. That construction is likely unlawful, Roberts wrote. Federal law gives Congress control over federal property, including the White House grounds, but has also long allowed presidents to undertake the care, maintenance, or repair, alteration, and refurbishment and improvement of the executive residence. It's a major victory for the president as his rebuilding of Washington faces several lawsuits. Democratic Representative Joyce Beatty of Ohio is challenging his bid to renovate the Kennedy Center, and other groups are trying to stop construction of the planned arch at Arlington National Cemetery. Litigation of the president's controversial ballroom is expected to continue, but Monday's ruling will likely give Trump time to finish the project. In court filings, lawyers said the administration said construction was already 65% complete. President has in recent weeks emphasized the security and military importance of the ballroom, which will include an underground bunker, a drone port on the roof, and a hospital complex. Crews are working 20 hours a day in the planned 90,000 square foot ballroom. It's expected to be completed by August of 2028, according to court documents. Why? Leave the ballroom alone. It's so stupid. So dumb. Why is this what's sticking in your craw somehow? I don't get it. And what is up with Roberts? Is anybody surprised that John Roberts is a stupid man? Is anybody surprised by that? John Roberts is the same guy. When he got Obamacare on his desk, decided to say that the fine that was in Obamacare wasn't really a fine, it's a tax. And then as illuminated to us by Louis Gohmert, then later in the same ruling, he said it was a fine, not a tax. So he said it was a tax, not a fine, and you're allowed to tax. Then later he said it was a fine, not a tax, in the same ruling. And somehow Obamacare survived, which I still to this moment believe was an illegal takeover of 1/6 of our economy. That's the same guy, John Roberts, the Chief Justice. Don't know why he's the Chief Justice, other than George W. Bush might have been drunk that day. Who knows? He's the one that gave him the title. He's not reliably conservative. He's not reliably a textualist, which means he believes the text in the Constitution. He's reliably a guy who, at any chance he gets, is going to try to stop Trump. And many times he rules the right way. But in this one, not even close. Sean Duffy, Secretary of Transportation. By the way, I'm going to have his daughter, Evita Duffy, on this week as well. Make sure you stick around for those shows as we go forward. Great talking to her today. Sean Duffy, the Transportation Secretary, came out today and said what a lot of us wanted done. Because how many times we've been riding down the highway and we see somebody who doesn't look like they can handle that dump truck or that 18-wheeler or that big rig. And you're thinking to yourself, how did they get a commercial license? I used to have a CDL back in the day. I used to drive dump trucks. I speak a language. I can understand road signs. You've got people that are out here can't understand road signs. How are they passing a driving school? Well, you would think to yourself, self, this probably isn't that big a deal. Turns out it was a big deal.
1: Today, what we are announcing is an emergency executive shutdown of 110 driving schools. So these are driving schools that account for 5,000 of the violations for English proficiency.
39: 5,000 people were either graduating from those schools or were about to, and they couldn't speak English. They could not pass fundamental, easy read road signs English. Think about that. Remedial English they couldn't do.
1: What I mean by that is you have to speak English to operate a commercial motor vehicle. I didn't create that rule. President Trump didn't create that rule. That rule has been in place for decades. And we have schools that know the rule and still pass people through their school who can't speak the language. And so there's 110 of them through our data analysis that are the greatest offenders. As of today, those schools are shut down. We also have shut down 160 additional schools. These are schools that, in essence, certify that they are qualified to train truck drivers. However, they don't have adequate space to put a potential driver in a truck and have them go around the cones and do the turns. And they don't have space to even allow the truck driver to actually get behind the wheel and drive. They have unlicensed instructors. So you have instructors who are uncertified who are allegedly training the new truck drivers to operate on American roadways.
39: I mean, are you following this? You don't have enough space to teach them how to physically drive the truck. 5,000 don't have enough English skill to drive down the road and understand a road sign. And many of the instructors weren't certified to be instructors. And your family's driving next to them on the highway.
1: And they oftentimes didn't have classrooms. One school that we're shutting down was so flippant, as they told us their classroom was the school bus that was in the backyard. That was the classroom for which they were training new truck drivers. So you have fraud throughout the school system.
39: I mean, think about that. Because many people say, I don't trust anybody. I don't like anybody. I don't trust anybody. I don't like anybody. I call BS. You do trust. When you go to that restaurant, you trust the food's going to not be poisoned. When you drive down the road, you trust the guy next to you is not going to swerve into you. When you see a big rig, you trust that person knows how to drive and read signs. We do have a trust as human beings. And this will shatter it when you find out that there were 5,000 people either on the road or about to be who could not speak the language good enough to be safe. Then you see the viral videos of 18-wheelers spinning out and taking out entire families, and the people driving cannot speak the language at all. In fact, some of them didn't even make an emotional face when they were like, you know, whatever. Oh, a car just completely ripped its roof off going underneath my bed. Whatever. And if the rule is in place, why wasn't this fixed during 4 years of Biden? Why wasn't it fixed during 4 years of Trump? Now, I don't know what the numbers were under Trump 1 or Biden. I don't know what those numbers are. I know what Sean Duffy's telling us today, and I believe him. So the roads just got that much safer. I can't imagine anybody on the opposing side politically having a problem with making sure that people driving big rigs down the road who are getting certified with commercial driver's licenses, I can't imagine anybody being angry that we have to make sure they can actually do it. And then it goes back to DEI. Are a lot of these people getting their CDL so we can say, hey, more people from this background who happen to be, you know, Asian from the Middle East, or happen to be Indian from Asia, or happen to be Hispanic from a different country? Are we doing Chinese or Italian, whatever? I mean, are we doing it so we can say, hey, look how diverse we are? I don't want diversity when I'm driving down the highway at 80 miles an hour. No, what I want is best trained possible on the planet, driving that 18-wheeler so that my kids, my wife, my family, that I am all safe. Same argument when it comes to those who are operating on you. Same argument when it comes to those who are flying planes. I don't care about diversity. They can all be black. I don't care. As long as they're the best qualified, I am down. I'm here for it. So what Sean Duffy does here is something that should have been done a long time ago. Your thoughts, 888-941-PAGS, 888-941-7247, joepags.com. Scroll down, click on contact. Go check out the latest over on YouTube. We got two pages. One, joepags.com/YouTube. The other one is at body, Joe Pags Body Cam, at Joe Pags Body Cam on YouTube. We're building that page. It's only been around for about a week, and we're dropping a video there every day where I comment on those video, on the body cam videos that are being released by police. Let me tell you in the meantime about Incogni. 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
6: Showers, thunderstorms this evening. Some could linger past midnight. We'll head down to 59. Clouds in the morning with a sprinkle or two, then some sunshine, a couple of storms late in the day Tuesday, and a seasonal high of 85. I'm Dave Frazier, Fox 31, Pinpoint Weather.
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1: Hi, great to have you. Thanks. I appreciate you stopping by. Finally cleaning up the CDL certification schools, which they should have done a very long time ago. 5,000 people will not be on the road driving big rigs with the CDL because of the move made by Sean Duffy. And it was a great move. Let me go to the phone lines. 888-941-PAGS. Estefan is on line one. Hi, what's going on?
12: Is that me?
1: Yeah, talk to me. What's happening?
12: Yeah. I just wanted to say that if more Americans would ask what they could do for their country, instead of what their country could do for them, we would be in a lot better place today. And what I mean by that is before 9/11, there were flight schools that were taking money, payment, checks, credit cards from people, from individuals that had no interest in learning how to land the plane,
1: right,
12: only how to fly the plane. And now today we have these schools, if you want to call them that, taking money, taking cash, getting paid to teach people how to drive on our roads, huge rigs, and not make it a requirement that they knew how to read, write, and speak English. This puts, they had no thought to whether or not this made America suffer or Americans actually die. They just took the green. And to me, that speaks of almost treasonous. It is sinful. It should be criminal for people to, they should suffer more than just having their schools closed. They put American lives in danger. They put our economy in danger. And I just don't understand how people cannot see the bigger picture. There is a bigger picture than yourself and your little business and your little bank account. This country is in grave danger every day. And there are people that wake up every morning planning and plotting how to do us great harm. And when the next 9/11 happens, I don't want everybody going, oh, my God, we had no idea. Oh, I'm so surprised. Oh, they've been telling us they're going to do this. And nobody's listening. Everybody's taking the money. Nobody's listening.
1: Well, I think people are starting to listen. I appreciate the call. And I said Estefan, which is how Gloria Estefan says it. Could have been Estefan, not sure. But I appreciate the call. Very well said. When we go back to 9/11 and those who are going to flight school, who a couple of them literally said, I just want to learn how to fly it. Don't need to learn how to land. I mean, that should have been certainly a key. But also ask yourself this question. Why were foreign nationals allowed to go to a flight school? And many of them had overstayed their visas, so they were here illegally. Why were they allowed to go to a flight school? You had the one guy was arrested who would have been the 20th hijacker. But why would you ever take an application from somebody who's, unless they showed up and gave a fake name, which I don't think they did. You're here from Pakistan? Okay, how long are you going to be here? I mean, you don't ask for a visa? I mean, I would venture to say, if somebody is here visiting, you don't let them go to flight school. That it just seems to be a no-brainer. Seems to be common sense. But let's go back to these truck driving schools, these CDL classes. As much as I agree with what the man said, that these people are looking out for their bank account and their little businesses and not for the United States of America, what about the rules?

0: today, but how did we get here? And I think that's an important question. 888-941-PAGS, 888-941-7247, joepags.com. 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Got two pages, one at Joe Pags, the other one is at Joe Pags Body Cam. Keep it here for Brianna Merlo.
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3: This is a special report from ABC News. I'm Stephanie Officer. A long-awaited conviction stemming from the 1996 murder of rap music icon Tupac Shakur at the trial of Dwayne Keefe D. Davis in Las Vegas. Jurors returning with a verdict not even 3 hours after deliberations began, following closing arguments earlier today. ABC's Alex Stone is in Las Vegas.
4: This is essentially at this point a life sentence, and there could be an appellate process and will be an appellate process, no doubt, coming down the line. But he likely now is heading to prison for the rest of his life.
3: Police and prosecutors had long accused Davis and admitted longtime Los Angeles gang leader of being the shot caller, handing the gunman the murder weapon. Davis now faces a maximum of life in prison. The judge has set Davis's sentencing for October 13th. In the meantime, he'll be held without bail. Tupac Amaru Shakur was just 25 years old when he was shot on September 7th, 1996. He died of his injuries 6 days later. This is ABC News.
5: Now, impact traffic.
6: Right now, the drive around the metro area is looking pretty good. No major issues, accident or slowing related. We're still seeing some delays on the outbound side of Pena Boulevard between Tower Road and 56th Avenue. It's taking an additional 2 to 3 minutes getting out of the airport. Also, I-70 eastbound between 225 and Pena Boulevard looking a little slow as well. That's volume. There's no issues there or accidents. With traffic, I'm Jeffrey Dallet.
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0: thought the Carmelo Anthony case was over from Frisco, Texas. We thought it was over because the guy was convicted. I thought he didn't get anywhere near enough time, but 35 years in prison, I mean, it's over. But he wants a new trial. And suddenly, there's information coming out about his victim, Austin Metcalf, that wasn't so great. Like he might have had some racist stuff in his background. It's Brianna Morello, incredible independent journalist, great friend of mine. It's independentnewsroom.com. Brianna, is that what it is?
1: That's it. Yes, Joe. Thank you. It's always a pleasure to be with you.
0: I love having you on. So go there and follow everything she does. She's breaking news all over the place. I'm confused about this case. The father says he didn't know that this stuff was in Austin's background. The father, of course, called Carmelo Anthony the watermelon felon. And he said, sue me if you want. This has been, you know, cantankerous from the very beginning. But let's take all that away. I mean, the guy stabbed a guy in the heart, killed him under a tent in a bit of a light rain in Frisco, Texas. Why is all this coming out now? Why didn't we know about this?
1: Yeah, Joe. Well, I sat down with the district attorney of Cullen County, Mr. Greg Willis, and Mr. Greg Willis had a lot to say. I wanted to ask him specifically as to why so many details were not told to the jury, and it's all due to a gentleman's agreement. So apparently both sides came to the agreement, and the prosecutor let me know that they were actually the ones to initiate this agreement, that they weren't going to talk about each other's background. So I don't know, and this wasn't said in the interview, I don't know if the Metcalf family didn't want this report to come out regarding his juvie record, because it also included his twin brother. It had a background about some graffiti incidents,
0: right,
1: where racial terms were graffiti. We don't know where, but we just know that that's the general idea of the claims that were made against him. So they didn't want that information coming out in front of the court. So I asked specifically, Greg Willis, why did you not want any information coming out in front of the jury? Because to me, it was quite strange. The big one had to do with Carmelo Anthony's background. You can say whatever you want about Austin. He is the victim in all of this.
0: Yes.
1: So I don't even think anything that happened in his background is relevant. But the focus, cause it was never about race. The focus of it has to do with the fact that Carmelo Anthony is accused of, just an hour prior to that stabbing, of stalking his ex-girlfriend. Apparently, she had told school officials that she had broken up with Carmelo Anthony and that he actually sent her a lot of concerning text messages and was stalking her. And so she felt enough was in these text messages to go forward and to report to school officials. An hour later, the victim was stabbed to death.
0: Wow.
1: And so a lot of us were sitting around here wondering, well, why did he have a knife on him during a track meet? It didn't seem to make any sense. We were also wondering why he wouldn't have left the tent after he was asked repeatedly to do so. Why was he provoking Austin Metcalf to go after him? Well, also, the prosecutor dropped another bomb during all of this. And this is all coming out now during the appeals process, because I guess Carmelo's team thinks that he didn't get a fair trial, even though I'd say that he got probably the fairest trial he'd ever get in this country.
0: Right.
1: They tried making the accusations. Well, I'm sorry. The prosecutor also came out and ultimately said that Carmelo Anthony was a troubled kid. Since he was 6 to 7 years old, he had a violent background. He was also apparently brought to a program for behavioral issues at LSU. And that also didn't make its way in front of the jury. Now, he also fantasized about stabbing someone and licking the blood off a blade.
0: Wow.
1: Now, that's what the prosecutor alleged. And he said this was in a text message, but we never saw those text messages as of yet. Apparently, that's been submitted as evidence, though. The judge saw, and that's the reason why he had his request for a new trial denied. But again, there's a lot here. And to those at home who may have had an ounce of empathy for Carmelo Anthony, thinking that this was just a troubled kid, possibly one who'd maybe gotten into a dispute and took it too far, it's quite obvious after hearing all of this that this was something that was possibly potentially premeditated. It didn't matter who it was going to be, whether it was Austin, his girlfriend, or anyone else.
0: Right.
1: He was going to take that knife and plunge it into someone's chest.
0: It is Brianna Morello. Go and check her out over at independentnewsroom.com. So I love that you're putting this out there. It's why I love having you on. Plus, you get the memo about the blue outfit today. We met somehow. At the end of the day, they didn't release the information, not to protect Austin Metcalf, but to also not sort of taint the jury with the background of Carmelo Anthony. And you're doing such a great job showing both sides, because you know as well as I do that immediately this stuff started leaking about how horrible a guy Austin Metcalf was in an attempt to get another trial for Carmelo Anthony. The people who were out there, you know, starting this trouble, the Benjamin Crumps of the world, the people that are out there, you know, releasing this information, talking about what a racist Austin Metcalf was, they didn't come out and say, hey, just to let you know, there were really bad stuff in both of their backgrounds. You know, only one of them said, I want to stab somebody and lick the blood. Only one of them was stalking their girlfriend. Were they trying to only release the bad stuff on Metcalf and leave the Carmelo Anthony stuff hidden?
1: Well, I mean, both sides had agreed to leave it out of the courtroom completely. When I asked Greg Willis, the prosecutor, about this, he said they wanted to just strictly go off of what took place that day under the tent and nothing else. They wanted no other outside noise to all of this. So they were trying to cut through all the side nonsense that was going on the sidelines. And I can understand that. But I do think it was important for the jury to hear this, because I think the jury would have been less sympathetic and would have given him more than 35 years in prison. Now, like you just kind of alluded to here, it was a back and forth. Those on Carmelo's side were extremely nasty about it. And, you know, we spoke of this previously, Joe. I was in front of the courthouse throughout the trial, and there were some individuals who were extremely aggressive, nasty, and racist on Carmelo's side. And there were some individuals who were black, were trying to plead for the Carmelo side to calm down and to realize that Carmelo Anthony was in the wrong in all of this.
0: Right.
1: And so the only side who really wanted to be persistent in making this about race was Carmelo Anthony's side. Now, I don't know why they think that Carmelo Anthony should get a new trial, because if he were to get a new trial, I could promise you that it wouldn't go well for him. I think he'd get life in prison with this new information that's made its way to the surface. But I also want to echo this. I asked the prosecutor to debunk a lot of the lies around all of it. You could check it out right now. It's on Sarah Gonzalez's Unfiltered Show YouTube page. You can also check it on my page as well. We've collabed on this one. You can watch the full 25-minute interview where we walk through each of the lies that was being told by those on Carmelo's side. Specifically, though, his parents, who tried to claim him as an all-white jury, I had Willis walk us through the almost 50% minority jury that they had picked out for this.
0: Right.
1: I also asked him why there were no black people on the jury. He detailed that as well. And I also asked him about the witnesses that were there that day. This is why it wasn't televised. It wasn't televised, and Willis details this for you as well. It wasn't televised because the vast majority of the witnesses were minors. So they didn't want the minors to have their personal information, their voices out there for people to possibly target them, because the prosecutors were getting death threats. They were getting bomb threats. There was a lot, obviously, of issues there, but they didn't want the witnesses to be intimidated from coming forward. So they didn't televise it. But those witnesses, largely, I think almost all of them, if I remember correctly, were black and Hispanic, and they were all against Carmelo Anthony, especially Carmelo Anthony's own witness that he put on the stand, came out and said on a Saturday when they were prosecuting this case, his criminal trial, said Carmelo Anthony was wrong, and they had no problem saying that.
0: Wow.
1: So every person that you hear, yes, every single person you hear, Joe, who goes out there and says, oh, this is racist, they went after him. No, black and Hispanic Americans watched what unfolded that day and said Carmelo Anthony belongs in prison. He should rot in prison. And they helped put him there. And that's what those on Team Carmelo don't want you hearing. I asked Greg Willis all about that, and he detailed it for us.
0: Go and check that out on Sarah Gonzalez's Unfiltered page. Also check out Brianna Morello. Go to independentnewsroom.com. What's jumping out at me, and tell me if I'm right about this, is that they didn't agree to not talk about their backgrounds to protect Austin Metcalf, although it did a little bit, but not to protect him and his memory. This really sounds like this was to make sure that Carmelo Anthony's background didn't come to play when it came to the jury deciding on a verdict. It sounds to me like this deal was made, and it helped him a lot more than it would have helped the memory of Austin Metcalf. Am I right about that?
1: Well, I would agree with that statement. I did ask Greg Willis about it specifically, and he really didn't have any he didn't really debunk any of that.
0: Right.
1: I think he wouldn't be able to tell me this. So this is me insinuating. This is me guessing, I guess I should say.
0: Right.
1: The two individuals who were charged in that juvie case was both obviously Austin and then his twin brother, Hunter. Now, Hunter, I hear nothing but great things about him. And at the time, he was a juvenile as well. So just keep in the back of your mind. If you're the family and you know this is all coming out, this is a race that not on your half, though, of course. This is the other side trying to push forward race. You know they're going to do everything possible to slander both of your children. Sadly, one of them's dead, but the other one has an entire life to live. He has to go to college. He has to do whatever he wants to do in his life. He has to do it. I think you're also trying to protect him. That's your motherly instinct. My son is dead, but my other son is still alive, and I cannot have his entire life ruined. So the fact that the prosecutor told me that we actually brought this forward first tells me, and again, he didn't confirm this, that I think the family made this request privately so that Hunter could have been protected. And it's sad because now it's out there and he's not protected, and his brother obviously is still dead, and they're still, you know, making this all about race.
0: Right.
1: But it wasn't like Carmelo Anthony knew about that case prior to the stabbing. He had no idea, and there was no racial slurs, according to all the witnesses. There were no racial slurs that were pushed upon Carmelo before the stabbing. And even if there was, it doesn't warrant getting a knife plunged into your chest.
0: No, it doesn't. And a lot of the teammates were black, and they were testifying on Austin Metcalf's behalf. It is Brianna Morello. Brianna, we've got a little time here. I want to go to Dallas. What is the story about this Islamic school of Irving? They're alleged to have covered up a rape. Fill me in on this.
1: Yeah, there's a new lawsuit that's been filed, and I want to just highlight the fact these are all accusations that have been made in a lawsuit, and it's very difficult to kind of sift through it and to tell what is 100% truth. But right. This is a respectable law firm. Apparently, the lead attorney on this is a former Collin County DA as well, a prosecutor, I should say. So that's what we're going to throw out there.
0: Okay.
1: The individual who's involved in all of this allegedly is a 14-year-old former student of the school. Now, this 14-year-old is accused of raping a cleaning woman inside of the school. The school was closed. Apparently, this student was expelled previously because he allegedly was involved in several other instances of sexual misconducts. So he was expelled from the school, but his family and him were allowed to still attend the mosque. According to the lawsuit, the mosque is attached to the school in Irving. Well, that's when this alleged rapist made his way into the school and sexually assaulted violently this cleaning woman. Now, the lawsuit has extensive details in all of this, and you can go to independentnewsroom.com to read it for yourself. I'll spare your audience of the graphic details. But this individual claims that when she left the school and she ran out, that there was a security guard who saw her crying, and she told him to call police, and he said, "Stop crying, and we're going to handle it." Didn't call police, flagged over school officials. Those school officials also, according to the lawsuit, did not call police.
0: Wow.
1: And instead of not calling police, they asked this woman, again, she's a cleaning woman, don't know what her racial background is. I can assume Hispanic just based off this, though. They asked her about her immigration status in this country, and they also allegedly offered her money to hush it up. They also knew exactly who the individual was, according to this lawsuit, and pulled up an image of the person because he was accused, according to this lawsuit, was accused of attempting to rape a female student as well. There was apparently also a background criminal record on him. He had an ankle monitor on. This individual claims he's filing this lawsuit. I've reached out to the school for comment on 3 different occasions. Unfortunately, they did not respond. I've also reached out to the DA's office, but this is somebody who is under the age of 18, so they did not disclose juvie records. But according to all of this, that rapist has been sentenced to 25 years in prison for this sexual assault. Now, again, this is going to be locked and sealed because he's under the age of 18. We won't know until he turns 18. But I'm doing my circle around trying to get everyone's take on all of this. Unfortunately, the school's not talking, but this lawsuit is official public record, and you could find it right now in Dallas County.
0: And I want to make sure I understand. He has been charged, convicted, and he's getting 25 years, and he was 14 when this happened. Is that what I'm hearing you say?
1: Yep, that's what the lawsuit alleges. It says that he has been given 25 years, that he pleaded guilty to this rape. And again, this wasn't his first rape. According to the school, this is all in the lawsuit. There might have been a second attempt to rape a woman, a student. That's what got him expelled from school. But according to the lawsuit, he had an ankle monitor because there was 3 other girls and women, allegedly, that he had showed his genitalia to. And apparently, he was arrested for this charge for this, and he was released, but he was given an ankle monitor. So that's the reason why. 25 years sounds very, very hard for a 14-year-old, but just keep that in mind. And the details about the sexual assault are really, really graphic and really, really disturbing. You can find it at independentnewsroom.com. The court filing is also there, so you can download it yourself and review it for yourself. But the school have given them the opportunity to answer to this lawsuit. Unfortunately, they have not.
0: So just so I understand, we would not have heard about this if the civil lawsuits wasn't filed. If she would have accepted some sort of a monetary payoff to not talk about it, we would not know about this.
1: If the lawsuit wasn't filed, we wouldn't have known about this. That's correct.
0: Wow.
1: And the individual, because he's under 18 still, it's only his initials named in the lawsuit. Details, you don't get a full name there. So there's that little avenue, too. It's also worth noting that this school isn't, let's just say that this isn't their very first sexual assault claim. In 2019, there was an accusation and a conviction regarding a security guard who worked at the school. That security guard was sentenced to 28 years in prison for raping a boy. It gets even worse. He's trying to appeal it, but he has not had success so far, according to the latest court filings that I've dug through on that one. And there was also a civil lawsuit, not a criminal conviction, but a civil lawsuit against an imam who did work over at the school, according to records. And he was sued by a victim who alleged that she was 16 years old when he started grooming her. The school, I guess, severed ties with him after all this came about, but he was actually forced to cough up $2.8 million. He tried appealing as well. He lost his appeal, and he actually has to pay for the victims appealing legal fees as well in all of this. So there's a little bit of a record at this school, and it's unfortunate that nobody wants to talk about it.
0: Well, the problem is the community needs to understand what happened there. And I hate that there had to be a civil lawsuit for us to find out about it. And you've done a great job exposing this. But what if you, is this not a boys' school, right? This is boys and girls?
1: Boys and girls, yeah, and that's the problem.
0: So every girl that went there, their parents should know that this guy was going around victimizing people, no?
1: I would assume they would have known based on the fact that in the lawsuit there's an accusation that he tried raping a female student.
0: Wow.
1: And that claim's made when the school officials were showing the victim of the rape. They were showing her the photo of someone who they suspected it was.
0: Right.
1: And when she identified and said, yes, that was my attacker, they said, yeah, well, we kind of figured that because he tried to do this to another student. He was expelled. So that's when she first heard about this. And again, the lawsuit claims that the victim's mother actually was helping cleaning the building as well. They were hired by a third party to do just that. And she was on the other side of the building. She came over, saw her daughter emotional and intercepted. And that's when she was the one apparently who called police. So the school didn't call police. They did. And this is, if you've studied these cases before, this is something that adds up with those of the Islamic belief. They, number one, believe it's in their Quran that non-believers, female non-believers, could be used as sexual sex slaves is how it's worded in the Quran specifically. And who knows why he did what he did. It's quite disturbing. Obviously, he's a sexual predator if all these accusations are true. But sadly, though, we haven't gotten any confirmation regarding the details from the DA's office, nor have we heard back from the school directly.
0: Well, I mean, it's beyond disturbing because, again, there could be some other potential victims that never came forward because they were afraid. Had we known about this at the time that it happened, I don't care that he's a 14-year-old. You should say it happened at this school, and this kid has been convicted. We're not going to tell you his name because he's a minor. At least maybe others, maybe other potential victims could have said, maybe I should tell somebody what happened to me with this guy. You know what I mean?
1: Yeah. Well, that's what you'd want. You'd want that to happen. But, Joe, these, and this is the big debate. I don't know if it's at this school specifically, but I can tell you that Amy Meck, who's another incredible independent journalist for the Rare Foundation, has made accusations regarding the Muslim Brotherhood funding this school directly.
0: Oh, wow.
1: So we know there's a lot of questionable ties with this school directly, yes. And those who are politicians in the area, I've spoken to a lot of them off the record, and they said that they tried very much to fight back against this school, against this Islamic center as a whole, because there's a lot of issues there. I'm looking for more information on that. I'll be speaking to them in detail with all of that. But the problem with it is, Joe, this is what happens. I mean, this is why some people are against Sharia coming to the United States, because that's what's happening. I mean,
0: it's our friend Brianna Morello. She does an incredible job. There is more to that. We'll post it tomorrow or the next day over on YouTube. It's very simple. As the father of somebody going to a local school, I would definitely want to know if there was somebody out there victimizing women and they didn't let anybody know. And that doesn't make any sense. So others might have been victimized and didn't come forward. Got to keep that in mind, too. Got to hit a break here. We're back after this.
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0: Trump administration is saying this is nothing out of the ordinary. This is nothing odd. I don't know. I thought we were on Ukraine's side in this whole war. And is there some possibility of escalation before de-escalation, before coming to a deal? Break that down bottom of next hour with Kay Hill. That and an awful lot more. Plus, are they going to be bringing back the draft in the UK? That'd be kind of weird. 888-941-PAGS, JoePags.com. Coming right back. Stay here.
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23: Overall, the drive looking pretty good around the metro area. Just a couple of areas of some slower speeds due to some construction. I-25 northbound between Highway 36 and 84th Avenue. Slower speeds there due to construction. Also, C-470 eastbound and westbound between Wadsworth and Bowles. Slower speeds there due to lane closures because of that construction. With traffic, I'm Jeffrey Dalle.
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28: This
1: is a special report from ABC News. I'm Stephanie Officer. A long-awaited conviction stemming from the 1996 murder of rap music icon Tupac Shakur at the trial of Dwayne Keefe D. Davis in Las Vegas. Jurors returning with a verdict not even 3 hours after deliberations began, following closing arguments earlier today. ABC's Alex Stone is in Las Vegas.
3: This is essentially at this point a life sentence, and there could be an appellate process and will be an appellate process, no doubt, coming down the line. But he likely now is heading to prison for the rest of his life.
1: Police and prosecutors had long accused Davis and admitted longtime Los Angeles gang leader of being the shot caller, handing the gunman the murder weapon. Davis now faces a maximum of life in prison. The judge has set Davis's sentencing for October 13th. In the meantime, he'll be held without bail. Tupac Amaru Shakur was just 25 years old when he was shot on September 7th, 1996. He died of his injuries 6 days later. This is ABC News. President Trump asked Apple to change the name of Lake Ontario on its map app. Another company already made the change, sort of.
4: If you look at Google Maps today, it now says Lake America, where Lake Ontario used to be, but only in the U.S. Google says it's following protocol after President Trump signed an executive order in this trade war. People in Canada will see Lake Ontario, which Ontario Premier Doug Ford says it is.
5: Well, that's always going to be Lake Ontario, now and forever. President Trump can call it whatever he wants, but I can tell you the rest of the world will always call it Lake Ontario.
4: Google says users outside the U.S. and Canada will be seeing both names. Wayne Cabot, ABC News.
1: Prediction market Kalshi has announced its first ever lifetime ban, and it's against former Congressman George Santos. He'd previously settled a regulatory investigation into his trades with a fine and temporary ban. I'm Stephanie Officer, ABC News.
6: Family of a man Sean killed by an Aurora police officer is suing the officer and the city.
7: In August of last year, Officer Matthew Neely attempted to pull over Rayhon Belt Stubblefield. Police say Belt Stubblefield drove away and crashed his vehicle. After Officer Neely left his cruiser, some form of interaction occurred between the two, leading to the deadly shooting. The complaint alleges Aurora has not complied with a 2021 consent decree between the city and the Colorado Attorney General's office, dictating policing policy, including use of excessive force. Gordon Scott.
6: And a Denver man is facing charges after a weekend traffic crash in Greeley left two people dead. Police say Jesse Anderson was driving erratically on Highway 34 Sunday afternoon, used the shoulder to bypass stop traffic, and ran a red light at Weld County Road 17 at a high rate of speed. He struck a car, killing the male driver and female passenger. He now faces two counts of vehicular homicide, reckless driving, and driving under the influence of drugs. That's the latest. I'm Carrie Mack.
17: Now, impact traffic.
23: Overall, the drive looking pretty good around the metro area. Just a couple of areas of some slower speeds due to some construction. I-25 northbound between Highway 36 and 84th Avenue. Slower speeds there due to construction. Also, C-470 eastbound and westbound between Wadsworth and Bowles. Slower speeds there due to lane closures because of that construction. With traffic, I'm Jeffrey Dallet.
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11: 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All right. You've seen this thing from every direction. Right. So for you, when you get to game week, are you anxious? Are you excited? What are you right
12: excited.
11: Now?
12: Excited. I'm not going to say anxious, but you're excited. You kind of want to just get there and play the game.
11: Sure.
12: It's like you've been practicing so darn long. I mean, from the spring, you know, to going down the street to practice for a week. And it was great.
11: Yeah.
12: It was great. It was great. But then to come back here and get it started all over, we're loving what we're seeing. The kids are working, man. Like, they're working. They're not complaining about how much we practice or how long we practice. They're working their butts off, and they're like-minded. They're really like-minded, and they want to win. They don't want to just win. They want to dominate this game.
11: That's the one thing. You and I have done a number of events together, and so we've talked about this a few times. You like the mentality of this team,
12: Yeah, I love the mentality. We pick these young men based on their mentality, not based on just the talent level alone, but just the mentality that they possess, what they bring to the table, their love and their passion for the game. They're not a bunch of guys who just want checks. Who just wanted to see how much they could make from NIL, even though it's not NIL, it's just really collective. You know, we should give them their money to play for pay-per-view.
11: Yeah.
12: That's what I call pay-per-view. Play-per-view. But I not only do I love these young men, but I love the staff. I really do.
11: Yeah. There's a continuity about this group.
12: It is. And we had a tremendous early meeting this morning. And I just challenge them with different things and to prompt a response. And I just don't want them to be quiet. Let's talk. Let's talk about this, okay? And we went through like a whole first quarter. Like, what I mean by that is, okay, we're going out for the coin toss. We're going to call tails, okay? It's going to be tails. We're going to win. We're going to defer to the second half, okay? So now we're kicking defense out first. What are we going with?
11: Okay.
12: Boom, boom, boom. Okay, it's second and eight. What are we doing? Okay, it's third and four. What we doing? Okay, they punt. Okay, we fair catch it. And now we're at the 20-yard line offensively. Let's go.
11: Yeah.
12: What we got up?
11: So you were scripting. You were going over scenarios.
12: But I don't want to script.
11: Okay.
12: I want to hear it. I want it to be in you.
11: Right.
12: I want to understand where we're going now. So it ain't no surprise. It's on Thursday.
11: Obviously, you're leading this thing. But when you're in those meetings with those guys, did you want a lot of input from everybody?
12: At that point, this is just coordinators.
11: Okay.
12: This is just OC, DC, you know, talking about down and distance, and I want to hear how they respond because I don't want them to be ready on Thursday. I want them to be ready now. Thursday is just to dress and part of everything that we're going to do, but let's play the game now.
11: The one thing that I've seen Coach being out there practice,
3: this team has gotten better over the month of August.
12: Right.
3: Than a lot of teams I've seen. I mean, there's been constant improvement. Have you seen the same thing?
12: Yeah. I've seen it in the spring as well.
3: Yeah.
12: And the thing about it, you want to know what you could count on. So you apply pressure in certain areas. You want to see how they respond to pressure in this situation. How would this guy respond to pressure? Because you got to apply it, because we don't want to wait. And now we got a jack in the box jumping up and it ain't jack, you know, on Thursday night. We want to know right now what we're going to get out of this young man. So we are applying pressure to certain areas. And I love what I'm seeing in return.
3: How much more enjoyable has this camp been for you? Last year, your health was not.
12: Yeah,
3: I don't think people understood where you were, what you were going through.
12: We ain't
3: going
12: to have no pity party. Nobody going to have no pity party for me. You know that. So,
3: you're juiced, aren't you?
12: Excuse me?
3: You're juiced right now, aren't you? I mean,
12: I'm ready to go.
3: Yeah.
12: I'm ready to go. I can't wait to. I'm already halfway packed. I'm ready to go. You're ready to go right now. So, but because of the staff, because of the young men that we've selected, because of the unity that we possess, because of what I saw in Colorado Springs for a week, coming back here and picking right up where they left off, I'm excited because of what I've seen in the past and what I see right now.
3: That week in the Springs, can you tell that paid dividends for you already?
12: It really did, because it united them in a way that most collegiate teams don't unite. These kids are staying everywhere. It's not a dorm now. Today, everybody stays in like once upon a time. These kids are living everywhere, you know. And once, it's like a huddle. Once they say break, they're gone.
3: Yeah.
12: They disperse to everywhere. But now in Colorado Springs, you're in the same dorms.
3: Mm-hmm.
12: You can't bring your phones to the meetings. You can't bring it to practice. You only use your phones in the dorm room. So you got to communicate.
3: Yeah.
12: So, you know, you got parents out there. You have a dinner at home and the kids don't even talk. Everybody's on the phone. You know, put the phones in the middle. Put the darn phones in the middle. That's what I do with my family. So we could talk.
3: Yeah.
12: But we didn't even allow the young men to bring the phones into the cafeteria.
3: How was that received?
12: It was received. Well, we don't play. I'm old school, man. Not old school. I don't play. You bring it in if you want to. You're going to be running to the midnight hour. So they received it, and it was accepted, and they got a lot out of it. They didn't know one another.
3: It is amazing. You know, you say that, I think back to that scene from Remember the Titans with Denzel, right?
12: True.
3: Go and sit down with a guy of a different color and learn about them. That's kind of what you do.
12: We do that all the time.
3: Do you really?
12: Yeah, we it's like you want to know your teammates. Like, they take turns standing up in front of their groups, like, say, the linebackers.
3: Okay.
12: And they would get up there and talk about their why. And so that whole group know what that young man is dealing with and what he's going through. The same thing with this group and this group, then amongst the whole defense, amongst the whole offense, coaches as well.
3: Mm-hmm.
12: I had all the coaches that had a stint or played pro ball get up in the front of the meeting on the day and talk about how they made it and what kept them there.
3: Mm-hmm.
12: And when you see grown men talking about work ethic, the way we worked, the way we prepared, that's what got me to the league. But then when I got there, I realized I had to work even harder. When you're hearing all these men that had an opportunity and played pro ball for a multitude of years, the connectivity was their work.
3: Yeah.
12: So that's why these guys have no problem with working.
3: Brent, that's been the part of the evolution of this business, hasn't
12: right.
3: it?
12: Right.
3: Because in 1985, when you and I were coming out of high school,
12: yeah.
3: they didn't have the distraction. So you had to hang around each other.
12: Yeah, you had to.
3: How purposeful have you been every year discussing that or evaluating that in terms of how do we evolve with what's going on in culture?
12: Well, I dove into it much deeper, I believe, than I ever have this season. And not only just understanding what we want and setting the tempo of what we're going to get. That TV on that wall over there, that's where I watched each one of these guys that we have on this roster and made the decision to go get them. Watching them on tape, getting to understand the background, the personality, what they fit, what or do they not fit? Because you don't want 104 guys and 25 don't fit.
3: Mm-hmm.
12: That's not good. You want 104 guys and maybe 105 if you could get up to the top of the roster, but you want maybe three or four don't fit. I like that ratio. I like those dynamics. I could get rid of that. I'm not going to let that poison the rest.
3: Yeah.
12: So I'm going to get rid of that, those four. And that's pretty much where we are. I don't know about most colleges, but that's where we are.
3: So when you sat down to do that evaluation, I mean, obviously you know what you're looking for physically.
12: Right.
3: What did you want to see on the tape that said, okay, that guy's hungry. He's a dog. He wants to be here.
12: Let me give you an example.
3: Okay.
12: Sitting right there with Box and some others, we sit up there watching the defense end. Mm-hmm. Okay. The play's away from him. Does he get up and run to the ball? Or does he jog it over there?
3: Yeah.
12: Because if he jogs it over there, I don't want it. He's not valued to me. Maybe some coaches will tolerate that, but I like players to get to the ball. That's what I was taught at an early age by Mickey Andrews, and I have not lost that thought process. A guy gets knocked down. Does he even get back up? Or does he just lay there? A corner. Okay, after they get beat, let me see the next two series after that. I want to see how he responds. Does he go into a pity party, or he's done emotionally, or does he get back up there and bump and run? Let's fight. Let's do this again. Like, it's some real things that I wanted to see. Now, once you get past the field stuff, let's talk about the character. Let's talk about the passion. Let's talk about why you play the game. What's your situation? What's the family situation? How were you raised? Mm-hmm. I want to know all of that stuff so I can make sure there's a fit.
3: Yeah.
12: Because everybody don't fit.
3: So those are subtle things that are beyond the physical. They tell you what you are in your fiber.
12: Yeah.
3: That's what your character is.
12: See that scene that you're sitting in right now? Yeah. I'm facing the middle, and I'm looking right at them, and I'm on the edge of my seat.
3: Yeah.
12: And I'm interrogating them because they think in their... here to choose if they want to play for us, but really they're here to see if I want you to play for us.
3: Mm-hmm.
12: You don't have that choice. We have that choice. Mm-hmm. And that's the way we approach it. And the young men that we have, wait till you see these three linebackers.
3: We're going to have one on the show, by the way. Gideon's going to be on the show.
12: My dog.
3: Yeah.
12: Plane. I call it Plane.
3: How about him? Huh?
12: That's what we meant on the plane. So that's his name.
3: He's got that grit you're talking about.
12: But all three of them do.
3: Yeah, Tyler and
12: all three of them do. And after that, Goldberg has the same thing.
3: Right.
12: So
3: right.
12: These I can't wait to see how they get to the ball and how they pursue.
3: Yeah.
12: And they want to play this game. It's not about a dollar to them.
3: Yeah.
12: It's about the game.
3: You get to this point in camp. Now, I guess we're in game week, and so that kind of gives you a new little bit of motivation out there. But kind of the dog days of camp, how do you help a team struggle through that?
12: Well, we're not out there long because the dog days are known to be the dog days because of the length of practices. We do so much, and you have them so long, like in camp, that it's so many hours you have them, and it's different when school starts. So you take advantage of those hours that you can have them, but they get long. And you don't want to extend that on the field for 3 hours or 2.5 hours. They're like, come on. See, the problem is I played. So I know what they want. I know what they like. I know who they are. I played. And oftentimes that's discounted. People don't understand. Like, I think like they think because I played the game and I played at a certain level. So I kind of know what I want, I know what I'm looking for, and I know what they could withstand.
3: So are you telling me back in the 80s, those long two-a-days were not a great value to you?
12: No, not whatsoever. I've never seen nobody say, we won because of those two-a-days. Yeah, there's three-a-days back in the day.
3: Yeah. Yes.
12: Yeah, that's what I'm saying, three-a-days.
3: Yeah.
12: Yeah.
3: And I killed the players.
12: And it was boiling hot in Florida, by the way. Boiling.
3: So isn't it amazing when you're more efficient?
12: Yeah.
3: You get down to business.
12: Mm-hmm.
3: You don't waste reps.
12: You don't waste time. Time is the most valuable possession that we have. So when we spend time with these young men, you want to spend it wisely.
3: Mm-hmm.
12: And I want them to garnish things out of, like, I may go tell Cree in the practice today, I don't want you to use your hands. Use all feet.
3: Mm-hmm.
12: I want you to use all feet today. Then I tell him why after practice, but I want to see how he does doing this. Boo the same way. Like, I give him different tasks throughout the day to see if they can complete the task. Blue, I want you to play hard to the outside all day today.
3: Mm-hmm.
12: Hard to the outside. But I'm just getting him a deeper set of options in his bag.
3: Yeah.
12: That's it.
3: He's talking about Boo Carter and Craig Thomas, two are two exciting cornerback prospects for the Buffalo.
12: Yes, that's right.
3: Do you always find yourself navigating over there?
12: Yes.
3: Yeah.
12: And watching the receivers because I did that. So,
3: sure.
12: So oftentimes I would tell the corner how to get the best of the receiver, but I would tell the receiver how to get the best of the corner because it was a two-way thing with me. So I kind of know, you know, and sometimes I have to shut up when I'm back in the middle behind the defense because I'm looking at the – formation, and I'm like telling the play, and I don't even know the play, but I'm telling them what's supposed to happen just based on formation because of your knowledge of the game. Yeah. And Coach Berry, like, can you not say, can you shut up back there?
3: Hey, listen, Nostradamus, you're killing the drama out here, right?
12: Exactly. But I got to get my corners right.
3: All right, I'm going to get Prime going here. How do you respond to the fact, or how are you going to overcome the fact we're an undersized football team? What are you going to do about that? See what I did there?
12: That is funny, man. I tell you this.
3: What's that?
12: I don't think their corners press. I think they play off. Mm-hmm. So it's going to be fun.
3: Yeah.
12: It's going to be fun.
3: I think so, too.
12: Yeah.
3: I think so, too.
12: Yeah.
3: When you watch that receiver core.
12: Yeah.
3: The speed, the shiftiness, all those different things.
12: Yeah. It's gonna be phenomenal.
3: Well, when you played, did you like bigger or smaller receivers?
12: Small receivers was a problem.
3: Yeah.
12: Because, you know, just getting your hands on them because they're shifty. Bigger guys, I got more to get my hands on.
3: Sure.
12: You know, from shoulders to waistline.
3: That's why you took care of Urban, didn't you?
12: No. Well, Mike was bent over so darn much, it was hard to get up under Mike. Mike was a dog, man. A straight dog.
3: I love it. Hey, we're going to take our first break. When we come back at the other side, I'm going to get Prime to talk a little bit about his two coordinators and how they've been impacting things. A lot of changes on both sides of the ball. Getting ready for the opener on Thursday at Georgia Tech. We're back in a moment. It's Buffs Prime Time, and this is Colorado Football from Learfield.
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3: 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Coming up the program, we've got our defensive coordinator, Chris Marv, is going to join us in his first year in that position with the Buffaloes. And then Gideon Lampron, ESPN.
12: Yes.
3: He is going to be joining, who Prime loves.
12: Yeah. That kid can play the game.
3: He looks and feels like a linebacker.
12: He loves the game.
3: Yeah.
12: He loves the game.
3: Yeah.
12: He's probably downstairs in film room right now. Like, that's just who he is. And he's a great young man. I mean, raised properly. Yes, sir. No, sir. Yes, ma'am. No, no, ma'am. Like, he's a great kid, man.
3: I'm gonna tell you this. I know I said it at the luncheon the other day to you. We get a lot of, that's college athletics. A lot of new guys coming. Mm-hmm. So I don't know all of them.
12: Mm-hmm.
3: But every single one I've talked to this camp so far, yes, sir. No, yes, sir. Yeah. Thank you, sir. Well, and I know you've stressed that. That's
12: amazing. Yeah.
3: But that's just something. There's one thing about you instilling that. But this is something innate where they come here. They've had that talk to them. So
12: you
3: brought good kids in.
12: It's not just choosing the kids that are good kids. You want good players.
3: Yeah.
12: That's number one.
3: Sure, yeah.
12: Then if that good player happens to be a great kid, you really have a win-win situation.
3: Love it.
12: And we've been able to attract some really good character kids. Now, we've missed like anyone else, a few kids, but the majority of this team, they're really good character kids.
3: Yeah. Speaking of linebackers, Chris Marr, he was a pretty good linebacker back for Vanderbilt.
12: Good stuff.
3: Yeah. So you bring him in, and then there were changes. So we're right here.
12: Let me denote this.
3: Okay.
12: We brought him in with already that thought process that was the possibility.
3: Nobody knew that,
12: but there might be a change because you hear whispers. You know, I probably played in the game. I'm sorry. I played the game in Charlotte. Charlotte's in court right now. he said he got served. I said, how can you get served while you're at court?
3: How does that happen?
12: What else?
3: We need a little something going on. All right, Chris Marv.
12: Chris Marv is unbelievable, man. He's tough, tenacious, like direct.
3: Yeah.
12: Very relatable to the young men. They love him. They love the way he goes about his work. I challenge him all the time. I love the way he goes about his work. I love his responses. He can coach with adversity. That's one thing I asked the coaching staff this morning, our early morning meetings. Mm. If something is going on in your life, can you still be who you are?
3: Mm.
12: Because it's going to be trials and tribulations. It's going to happen with everybody. Someone's going to pass away. Someone's going to get this. Someone's going to get that. One of the kids going to act out. But I need you to be consistent with who you are. Even some of the young ones, they have parentings or grandparents that are getting up there in age, and every year someone is really going through it.
3: Sure.
12: But I want that person to really, you got to remain who you are. We could get you help. We could help you. But when you're here in the building, let's keep the main thing the main thing.
3: Now, that's not an easy thing to do for a lot of people, is to kind of maintaining the focus.
12: Right, compartmentalize.
3: Blocking out stuff,
12: Yeah, we compartmentalize. I mean, you got to at dispositions. You must.
3: Well, one thing, when you talk with Chris, he's a cerebral guy, isn't he? I mean, he's...
12: Well, what do you mean by cerebral?
3: He's a guy that he's thinking all the time.
12: Okay. Yes.
3: Yeah.
12: I agree. Oh,
3: that's what I see with him when I talk with him.
12: I agree. But he's a workaholic. It hadn't been easy to climb. And you come to a place like this and you're saying, well, this is how we do it here. Like, shoot, I didn't know this was possible.
3: Mm.
12: You know, like, so, wow. Like, this is how you guys do it. Yep. This is how we do it.
3: When you're looking for a guy in a position like that, you obviously want the football aspect.
12: Yeah, that's number one.
3: But what do you look for? You want a good man. What do you want to see from him in,

0: got much better voice, much more vocal quality this year. Because your two coordinators are much more vocal.
1: Yeah, I don't have to yell as much on the screen. Although this week, I had to push buttons this week.
0: All right.
1: To make sure the team as well as the coaches understand the task at hand. So I pushed some buttons this week.
0: How about Brennan Marion on the offensive side? Speaking of guys that the mind's going all the time. You kind of get the sense he's kind of a mad scientist, man. He's looking
1: trying to get matchups and trying to put our kids in the best situation so they can excel. Mm-hmm. So it's like a rail route down the sideline. You won't see a 230-pound guy running it. You're going to see something smaller. Like, he understands who, what, when, where, and how. So he gets it, and he always wants to apply pressure. You know how hard it is to prepare for that offense? Like, it's got to be tough personnel-wise for a scout team to prepare for that offense.
0: Yes.
1: It has to be.
0: But it was his system in and of itself that really attracted you when you were looking for
1: forget the system. He attracted me. What he stands for who he is and what he's accomplished. And he's always averaged, 35 points a game. Yeah. That's what we want. If we score 35 points a game, do you understand what our record would be?
0: Oh, yes.
1: Right. So I'm not going to say that's simplistic, but we know we got to get better on defense because we have better young men.
0: Yeah.
1: But offensively, if you can score like he scored in his whole career, the problem is solved.
0: As a guy that grew up as a defensive guy, and you watch that system, does that go through your mind like, holy cow, they're throwing a lot at us?
1: Yeah, but what goes through my mind is you got to have some dogs out here and out there to stop that. We can deal with that guy in the slot, okay? But we got to have some great linebackers that can get to the ball, some guys that can just, you don't need killers up front, just hold your gap. Hold your gap so those guys can run and make the tackles.
0: In the last minute here, Thursday night, down in Atlanta, you got a lot of history in that city, obviously. Going to be down there. Going to be a little warm, a little humid. Georgia Tech, good opponent.
1: Love it.
0: What do you want to see?
1: I want to see us come out quick and fast and not make mindless mistakes. We prepare for every possible scenario that you can ask and that may happen. We just want our guys to be who they've been. And we're good. Just do what you're capable of doing. You don't have to be the man. You don't have to be the star. You don't have to do this or that. Just do what you're capable of doing, and we're going to be good.
0: Just do your job.
1: Just do your job, pretty much.
0: Love it.
1: Just do your job. Coaches included.
0: Right.
1: Yeah.
0: Right. Kind of fun having football back, isn't it?
1: Yeah. It was great just watching last week because you got a chance to see.
0: Sure.
1: And see the mistakes that were made and see, what would you do in that situation and the calls and all that and the management of the game and all that, man. It's a lot transparent that you were able to glean off.
0: Good stuff. We're looking forward to it. Don't forget to call Shiloh back, all right?
1: Yeah. Oh, he's going to call back. Trust me.
0: Hey, Coach, good luck this week.
1: God bless you, man.
0: All right. Deion, Coach Prime Sanders, the Buffaloes will take on Georgia Tech Thursday night in Atlanta. The aforementioned Chris Maher, defensive coordinator, joins us next. This is the Buffalo Stampede television show. Back in a moment.
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4: Every stadium generates some food waste on game days, but thanks in part to certified compostable packaging from Boulder-based Eco Products, the dedicated team at Folsom Field is able to turn a lot of that food and packaging it comes in a compost instead. Eco Products, proud once again with the official zero waste partner of the Buffaloes. Getting ready for that opener on Thursday night in Atlanta. Buffs will take on Georgia Tech. Our coverage on the radio network, it's underway 4, 6 p.m. Mountain Time. The Buffaloes and the Yellow Jackets kick it off, and this guy here, he's all wound up, ready to go, man. Defensive coordinator, Chris Marr. I asked you some prime a moment ago. Game week for you. I mean, yeah, you were a great player. Do you get excited? Do you get anxious? Do you want to jump into it? Do you wish you had more time practicing? How you kind of feeling this week?
5: Yeah, we're ready to play some ball. Yeah. You know, we're excited about it. You know, it's been a long year of preparation, intentionality, you know, preparing for this moment. You know, and this won't be the only moment that we get. But it's the one that's in front of us right now, right? Yeah. So it's the most important. So we're excited about this week. And the guys are have been tremendous in terms of their preparation, in terms of their attention to detail, in terms of the hunger, right? I mean, because it's palpable, man. So we're excited about it. You know, we hit the road tomorrow, and Thursday night we kick it off.
4: So you're here, and then Brian Susie Dan says, I want you to be the defensive coordinator. You've been to D.C. before, so it's not the first time you've gone through this process. How do you tackle that job initially? What's the first thing you do when you get that position and, okay, it's my side of the ball now, I got to get ready for the season?
5: Yeah, you know, so I used to be a middle school teacher, right? And one of the things that we did in education was you thought about the end goal and then you backwards planned from there. And so once I was tasked with this role, that's exactly what I did, you know, a year ago. And having the experience that I had in the past of my career, you know, I've had an opportunity for, hey, what do you want to do if you have the opportunity to do it again? What do you want to do the same and things that you believe in that are fundamental to who you are as a coach and as a leader? And what are some things you may want to do a little bit differently? So I had that vision in mind, and then we've had the opportunity to really tackle that and attack it this this offseason. So we're excited to see the product on the field on Thursday.
4: Boy, middle school now, dealing with kids, that's a good preparation for dealing with college kids, I would think. Yeah,
5: especially in the NIL era.
4: Absolutely. What did you teach when you were in middle school?
5: I taught middle school math, but you know. When you're in the classroom, man, you teach everything. You know, you wear many, many hats. So I taught for 2 years, and in my second year teaching, I was the grade level chair. And so what that all that means is that you're in charge of the other adults on the staff too,
4: okay.
5: And in the seventh grade level. So I think I was 24 at the time and got tasked with that role, man. So, you know, the good Lord just always has put me in an opportunity, put him in a position to lead. Yeah. And, man, I've always been very humble about it. From the standpoint of being thankful that I got the opportunity to lead, I'm serving the people that I get the opportunity to lead and partner with. But man, when you're in that classroom, man, you wear a million hats.
4: Oh, man.
5: It just depends on the morning. It depends on the day of the week. It depends on where the sun is. It can be anything, man.
4: Bunch of 12 and 13 year olds, man. That's craziness right there. What one did you know you want to be a coach?
5: I would say it was my second year teaching, actually. You know, when I was playing, I played at Vanderbilt, and we had, and during my tenure there, it was three head coaches. Yeah. I think three defensive coordinators, and I had four position coaches. So, you know, unbeknownst to me, I was exposed to a variety of different types of defensive structures that really readied me to be a coach, in my opinion. And I had coaches who kind of planted that seed, but I wasn't interested at all into my second year teaching. I was walking out of the building. And then we're pretty tight-knit school. You know, I was one of the guys who kind of kept the ship tight as well. And I was walking out in the gym, I heard a bunch of noise going on. That was abnormal. So, you know, I couldn't leave without stepping into that space. And what was going on was basketball tryouts. It was a new basketball coach. The kids didn't really know who he was, so they didn't have a relationship or respect for him. And so I couldn't leave him in that room with what I saw was going on. And, man, what that became was me becoming an assistant basketball coach. And I, at that point in time, and even now, I knew nothing. Didn't know a whole lot about organized basketball. I went out for basketball in middle school, and I got cut, right? So what that became, I was the disciplinarian. I was the standard holder. And, man, but I had a young man on that basketball team by the name of Charlie Easley, who has since passed, but I had Charlie in my math class, and he made the basketball team. And when he engaged with Mr. Marr versus how he engaged with Coach Marr, where it was completely different. When I was coaching him, I had his heart. In the classroom, I had his mind, and I said, I want this. And so, you know, I started reaching out to some of my coaches, and here I am now coaching football today.
4: And coaches, any coach worth his salt will tell you, you guys are primarily teachers. And that's what you guys are doing.
5: Oh, yeah.
4: So the lesson plan you lay out for this defense, well, what is a CU fan going to see when they watch Coach Marv's defense when it hits the field?
5: Yeah, so our mission is winning. And our role in that mission is to deploy the most effective defense possible. Right, so based on the personnel that we have, based on what our skills and attributes are, how can we maximize our strengths and minimize our weaknesses, right? And so that's what it'll be all about, playing fast, playing the type and style of football, regardless of call. But the style of football that's necessary that leads to winning football games. And so our guys know what those things are. There are clearly objective measures, regardless of what program you're in, what level of football that you're in, taking the ball away, being efficient on third down and fourth down, you know, winning the red zone, you know, winning PN10, all these things and a few other things, explosive rate, right, chunk plays, all these things that are important in order to effectively deploy a defense that helps to win games. And so whatever we got to do to get that done, that's what we're going to do.
4: So I asked Prime this. I said one time, I said, do you always kind of find yourself gravitating towards the defensive backs? Because that's what he was. Did you find yourself kind of gravitating towards those linebackers all the time?
5: All the time.
4: Yeah.
5: That's who I am at heart.
4: You like this group, don't you?
5: Yeah. Great group of young men, man. Yeah. Really good students of the game. You know, hungry, really hungry, regardless of past success or failures. Really hungry to go out and really prove themselves. For the opportunity that's in front of him right now.
4: Mm-hmm. Gideon's going to join us here in just a couple minutes.
5: Okay.
4: Tell me about him.
5: Hungry.
4: Mm-hmm.
5: Smart. Selfless. Bet on himself. I got a lot of respect for him. I'm excited to watch him play on Thursday.
4: Those are all qualities that you have to have to be a linebacker, don't you? Everything you just said right there.
5: Yeah, I think those are qualities you got to have to be a good linebacker, but I think if you zoom out, those are qualities you need to have to be a good man.
4: Mm-hmm.
5: So yeah, I respect that young man and what he stands for.
4: Yeah. Tell me about Leonga Lapau.
5: Similar in that way.
4: Yeah.
5: You know, he's played a lot of football, a lot of snaps, and he doesn't get rattled, man. No moment's too big. No opportunity to serve is too small. You see this dude on special teams, you know, playing a few spots for us, hungry, leading the younger guys. You know, if you don't know him well or he doesn't know you well, he's not going to do a bunch of talking.
4: Okay.
5: But if you know him well, it's hard to get him to stop. You know, so he does a really good job with those young guys in the room. They respect him.
4: Mm-hmm.
5: And he loves being a part of the program.
4: And Tyler Martinez?
5: Leader. Very, very intelligent. You tell him something one time and he's got it without practicing it, without walking through. You know, a lot of football players are kinesthetic learners or experiential learners is what we used to call them teaching. And, but he's somebody he can visualize it if you give it to him auditorily. And so in a lot of ways, at times, it's like he's a coach on the field as well. But, yeah, I'm excited to watch him play.
4: Thursday night, Georgia Tech, their offense. Tell me about what's the challenge for your side of the ball when we face them on Thursday.
5: Yeah, you don't know exactly what they're going to be. You know, they had success over the last few years with the type of offense they were running. And that was a lot of spread run game, a lot of screens, a lot of some gadgets here and there. And they ran the quarterback a ton because of who they had at quarterback. You look at their offensive coordinator now, his background is a little bit more pro style. Also under center play action shot, downhill run game. But also, you know, in the last few years, he worked with the Baltimore Ravens, which had elements of what Georgia Tech has been in the past. And you couple that with the fact that he GA'd with the head coach at Georgia Tech. You couple that with the fact that he was on the same staff with the head coach at Georgia Tech at UCF roughly 10 to 12 years ago when they were really good rushing the football. You got a few things, more than a few things, that you got to prepare for defensively. So we're excited to see how they deploy, and it'll be a good challenge for us.
4: Man, we're looking forward to it. Good to have football back.
5: Huh? Absolutely.
4: Oh, love it. Fantastic. Hey, good luck on Thursday.
5: Hey, thank you, man.
4: All right. Defensive coordinator Chris Marv joining us. One of his guys, Gideon Lampron, is going to join us next. We're going to talk with one of the linebackers after a quick break. This is Colorado Football from Learfield.
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4: Live Up Nation, football season is back, and so is another great Buffs tradition. The Taco Bell Buffs Box is back for just $7. You're going to get four Taco Bell favorites, a large fountain drink, and this year's collectible player cups featuring Julian Lewis, DeAndre Moore, DeKalen Taylor, and Leonga LaFell. How come there's not a Gideon Lamprecht cup? Can you explain that to me? How did you slip through the cracks in that deal?
16: For into the stick. Boy, stick. I don't know.
4: They just don't respect that many linebackers, apparently. Big flavor, great value, another great Buffs tradition. Only a participant in Colorado Taco Bell locations, Liv Moss. The aforementioned linebacker, Gideon Lamprecht, joining us. All right, man. It is game week. It's finally here. You've gotten through camp. You excited?
16: I'm so excited to suit up Thursday, for sure.
4: How's this experience been for you coming here? First off, tell folks how you ended up here. You're an Ohio guy. And you were at what, Bowling Green? How did you end up here?
16: Yeah, so I didn't have any offers out of high school, really. Not one FBS offer.
4: Wow.
16: So I took an offer to Dayton, which is a non-scholarship Division I, just figuring I'd pay it off somehow. So had a couple good seasons there, an All-American breakout year my junior year, and then made the climb to Bowling Green. Fortunate enough for the opportunity with Coach Eddie George, and then after a great year there, I was able to find my way here. Thank God.
4: Not once. That kind of gives you a little chip on the shoulder when you don't get an offer like that, doesn't it?
16: Yeah, 100%. Especially even after my first time in the portal. You know, I knew I was going to end up at a MAC school, but not a single Power 4 school reached out to me. So, but here I am now. So,
4: how do you like Boulder so far?
16: I love it to death. I would stay here forever if I could. So,
4: well, we all get here. We don't leave. See, that's where we're at when you get to Boulder. But coming here, not only playing at this level, which is obviously a dream that you talked about, but then you come here and you play for a guy like Deion Sanders as well, man. That's you got to pinch yourself every once in a while, don't you?
16: Yeah, 100%. Not too many people get to go from one Hall of Famer like Coach George.
4: Yeah.
16: Eventually to Coach Prime.
4: Yeah, you play for two guys like that.
16: Yeah, it's very fortunate, and I just feel like surrounding myself with greatness, being around greatness is, you know, going to pay off.
4: Can you look at the two of them, now that you've been around both of them, and say, okay, I see these guys are different in some way that maybe led them to becoming a Hall of Famer? Can you identify something?
16: Yeah, 100%. A little bit of craziness in both of them, 100%. Just being so dedicated to what they believe in. And both of them did not care really about what anyone else thought. Mm-hmm. They're going to speak their mind, obviously.
4: Interesting.
16: You know, and they will stop practice if something's not going right, restart it, and make sure, you know, everyone's on the same page.
4: Love it. Tell us about your background, your family.
16: Yeah, so I'm from small town LaGrange, Ohio. My brother, his name's Gabe, he's a little older than me. He played hockey at Ohio University.
4: Right.
16: And my dad's from Boston. He played basketball growing up. And my mom's from a smaller town in Ohio, too. And my dad's a truck driver. And my mom's an ultrasound technician.
4: All right. That sounds like the background for a linebacker. Huh?
16: Yeah, 100%.
4: So were you always a linebacker?
16: Yeah, well, my favorite sport growing up was soccer. And then I got put on a little too many pounds, so I switched to football.
4: You couldn't be a soccer player the way you look, huh?
16: I was good at soccer.
4: Were you really?
16: It was my favorite sport.
4: Okay.
16: I fell in love with football as soon as I watched a family friend play at Eastern Michigan my eighth grade year, and I played running back and linebacker all throughout high school.
4: Now, what I think of or hear about guys being soccer players, I always think of a guy like Hakeem Olajuwon, who had great feet because he grew up playing soccer. Do you think your feet are better because you played that game?
16: It's definitely feet were, especially with the whole running back thing, but also just the conditioning. You know, a lot of running in soccer. I think that helped me out early in my football career for sure.
4: All right. At some point this season, what are the odds you're going to go to Coach Prime and say, hey, let me have a carry. Let me just give me the rock one time.
16: We'll see.
4: Well, you know what you need to do. Get a fumble recovery or interception.
16: Yeah.
4: And when I'm broadcasting the game, I can describe how great a running back you are.
16: 100%.
4: Tell me about this game coming up on Thursday night. Georgia Tech. What are you looking forward to?
16: Yeah, I'm just looking forward to suiting up in the black and gold. A lot of, you know, anticipation this whole year. Just all the work I put in, all the work that this entire team has put in, the coaches. And I'm so excited to go out there in these colors.
4: Playing for Coach Marv, he was just on before you. He's an intense guy. He's a cerebral guy. Tell me about playing for him.
16: Yeah, playing with Coach Marv, it's awesome. He does everything in his power to make the game easier for us, and just giving this opportunity to play fast, which is what you need on defense. And he will go the extra mile, and he leaves no stone unturned with, you know, any game plan, explaining, teaching us techniques, anything like that. And he's a character. He's a pretty intense dude. But Love playing for him.
17: Yeah. This system, you like this defensive system for a guy like you?
16: Yeah, 100%. It's a little different than everything I've been in. But you know, it's adding to my game more definitely in certain, you know, calls and stuff like that.
17: What do you think that week down at Colorado Springs did for you guys?
16: Oh, it was a blast.
17: Besides teaching you, you really have appreciative of your bed at home.
16: Oh yeah, that was pretty big. But just spending time with the guys here, it's a lot of transfers and.

0: Good luck on Thursday. 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
0: That's Gideon Lampron, linebacker for the Buffaloes. He'll open up the season on Thursday night in Atlanta as they take on Georgia Tech. Again, 4 o'clock with the pregame, 6 o'clock with a kickoff. This has been Colorado Football from Learfield.

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13: ABC News, I'm Stephanie Officer. New Yorkers rattled by deadly violence in Times Square. The NYPD opening fire on a woman police officials said appeared to be mentally disturbed after she allegedly stabbed two people Monday afternoon. ABC's Matt Rivers is on the scene.
14: Police sources confirming to ABC News that the alleged attacker and one of the stabbing victims have both died as a result of their injuries. The attack taking place in one of the busiest sections of New York City, a chaotic evening in Times Square.
13: One other stabbing victim was hospitalized. The number of people missing from flash flooding at the Grand Canyon is now down to just one. That's according to park officials and first responders. Incident Commander Dave Black says nearly 80 people were rescued and one still remains missing.
15: As of yesterday, we had 30 people unaccounted for. Our Rangers have worked tirelessly the last 2 days and all day today and have cut that number down now to one.
13: This is ABC News. Japanese automakers Nissan and Honda will jointly develop computer parts and software for vehicles set to enter the market in fiscal year 2029. The automakers will share standardized parts in core electronic control units. There was a special celebration at the Minnesota State Fair this past weekend.
16: When I was young, my parents and my grandparents took me to the fair. We rode the tilt-a-whirl every time.
17: And now the venerable ride with the red bubble cars that turn round and round and round is 100 years old. First introduced in 1926, these riders at the Minnesota State Fair 100 years later tried to get that centenarian spinner to go even faster.
18: We were really leaning into the turns. You have a little control on how much you want to turn.
17: Gravity makes the car spin around the dips quicker. Age makes the ride a classic. Sherry Preston, ABC News.
13: Howard Stern heads to HBO Max. The streamer has signed a deal with Stern's production company and SiriusXM to release filmed episodes of The Howard Stern Show. I'm Stephanie Officer, ABC News.
19: Colorado is joining the Federal Trade Commission and more than 20 other states in suing Amazon.
20: The lawsuit accuses the e-commerce giant of illegally overcharging nearly 1.2 million advertising customers by manipulating auctions used to set the price of ads. Attorney General Phil Weiser says this violates the Colorado Consumer Protection Act, and in filing this case is acting to protect Colorado businesses and consumers from improper surcharges from Amazon. The plaintiffs are asking for a permanent injunction to prevent future violations and monetary relief. I'm Chad Bauer.
19: Coloradans with the state-issued ID can now use the new mobile driver's license to fly through airport security without having to show their physical ID card. TSA Colorado's Dan Velez.
21: Our officers here at Denver International and other participating Colorado airports are trained and ready to accept My Colorado mobile driver's licenses.
19: Travelers can now scan the digital credential at TSA checkpoints to provide proof of identity. That's the latest. I'm Carrie Mack.
22: Now, impact traffic. Some of the rain out there has subsided around the metro area, making the major highways a little easier to travel on. We're still dealing with the remnants of an accident. I-70 eastbound at I-25, just a little east of Pecos. That crash there is causing some slower speeds. Also, northbound I-25 running slow, basically between Highway 36 past 88th Avenue due to road construction. There's lane closures in that area. With traffic, I'm Jeffrey Dalle.
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5: The original toys. In part one of this two-part story, we learn that Star Wars was released in May of 1977 to just 32 theaters nationwide, and how George Lucas's movie revolutionized movie merchandising, licensing, and even how kids play. Here's Jared Roll with the rest of the story.
6: One thing that toys allowed us to do is that we could carry on that story. We could relive that story. You know, we could be in control of that story that we saw on the big screen that one time. I mean, this is before the days of VHS. This is before the days of any way to replay this. I didn't have any means of replaying this movie. If you wanted to see Star Wars multiple times, you had to go to the theater. And being a five-year-old kid, I didn't have any power over that. But the other thing to consider, too, is that it was only at my theater for 2 weeks, and then it was gone. And then it came back in 78. During that summer, it was back again for 2 weeks. We needed ways to stay connected to Star Wars when we weren't seeing the movies. And how did we do that? Well, the best way was with action figures, because now I can take Luke and Ben and Walrus Man, and I can recreate that scene in the cantina. You know, when Walrus Man tries to attack Luke and Ben steps in and cuts his arm off. I can do that. And then I could take Walrus Man and I could have him be some other guy and he could have his own adventure. And that was the great thing about being a kid with action figures, is that it allowed you to have control over this little world and be your own storyteller. And that stuff was important because, again, it was our way of re-entering that world when the movies wasn't there. You know, as a kid, you don't have a control over much of anything, but here I did, and that was a special thing. When Empire Strikes Back came out, just how exciting that was, and the toys were there waiting for us. That was the big difference now, is that when I came out of Empire Strikes Back, and believe me, I was just lit up with excitement, just charged coming out of there, And thankfully, we were able to go to a store within a matter of a few weeks and pick out a few toys. And that was a very different experience then, because now the merchandising engine was churning out things, lots of things for Star Wars, because Kenner, they learned their lesson the first time. They were prepared this time, and they had wonderful product for us. And that Christmas and the Christmas after that, we just kept on asking for Star Wars toys. You know, granted, 3 years were in between Star Wars and Empire, and then between Empire and Jedi, there were 3 years. And we kept engaged because, you know, Kenner was smart. Every year, they would release another wave of figures, you know, another vehicle. And in the longevity of this story of these movies, they had such an effect on us that we kept engaged. You know, kids like me and my friends, most kids were. So that when Jedi came out, we were just as excited. But then something happened after Return of the Jedi came out. You know, again, wonderful toys there waiting for us, and we got them. You know, we either bought them with our money we saved, or we got them at birthdays or Christmases. But something was beginning to change by the time Jedi left the theaters. What was happening is that kids who grew up with the original Star Wars movie and went to see Empire, some of them were aging out. You know, they were hitting their young teens, and, you know, getting into toys isn't such a big thing for them anymore. Or if you were still in that toy age, you were seeing other toys in the toy aisles that were competing for your parents' money or your, you know, meager savings that you had. So right next to the Return of the Jedi toys, you had He-Man and Masters of the Universe. You had G.I. Joe, you know, the small G.I. Joes, the real American hero G.I. Joes. You had Transformers and GoBots and Thundercats, and it just doesn't stop. You have all these toys, these action figure toys, competing for your dollar. But the biggest thing that hurt Kenner Star Wars toys after Return of the Jedi is that George Lucas said, I'm not making any more movies. I don't have any plans for that. And he didn't say never, but he didn't say definitely made it clear that nothing anytime soon. And when that happened, and the kids, we knew that as kids because we wanted to know. And once we realized there's no more Star Wars, then something kind of detaches from you. And for the reasons I said already, you kind of turn your attention to other things. And so Kenner tried desperately to keep us coming back to the Star Wars section. Again, you know, Kenner went from a small subsidiary of General Mills Foods to one of the largest toy manufacturers in the world because of Star Wars. They're not going to give up easily on this brand. And in 1985, they decided, listen, okay, George doesn't have another movie lined up for us. Why don't we do something where we create a property that sounds like another Star Wars movie, even though it's not? So they created a toy line called The Power of the Force, complete with its own logo. And so they have the Power of the Force toy line. The packaging looks different, but the characters that they were making, the action figures and the vehicles, they were all from the first three movies. And there's some really neat figure choices in there, like Luke in Stormtrooper uniform. You can take off his helmet and see that it's Luke. What a neat figure that would have been to have as a kid. But again, the problem, it was just too late. These toys did not sell.
5: And you've been listening to Jared Roll talk about his experience experiencing the Star Wars trilogy and all the merchandise and Imagineering that went on thereafter. It allowed the kids to be their own storytellers, he said. As kids, we didn't have much control of anything. With our toys, we did. When we come back, more of Jared Roll's story, a story about his American youth, so many Americans who adored the Star Wars franchise and what they did with it in their imagination and beyond. The story continues here on Our American Stories. 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
7: And we continue with Our American Stories and with part two of this story from museum curator Jared Roll. Let's pick up where Jared left off. George Lucas, the creator of Star Wars, decided to pull the plug on the series after the first three. But the Kenner Toy Company decided to create a new line of Star Wars action figures and playsets. Here again is Jared Roll.
8: I recall a time, so it was in 19, it was probably around 1985, could be even 86, stopping at a pharmacy and walking past to the magazine aisle, and there was what we call a dump bin, and that's like a square-shaped table with low sides, and inside is this stuff they're trying to clearance out. And this dump bin had Star Wars figures in it, Power of the Force figures. So I remember stopping and picking one up and looking at it, and here was a Han Solo and Carbonite figure. Kind of cool idea. It was neat. It was like the Han Solo figure, and he had a piece of Carbonite. You can put him in the block and see him through it. And I remember looking, I think, that's kind of neat, but I don't, whatever. And what struck me, too, is I remember this. Looking at the price tag, there were like three or four layers of price stickers on it. And the top one said 69 cents, because they were just, you know, they're probably like $2.95, $2.50, $1.95, 69 cents, and, you know, just clearancing this stuff out. That figure today is worth thousands, because kids like me looked at them and said, meh, and tossed them right back in there. And we went and bought a Thundercat instead. Or we went and just bought a magazine about music. I don't know what we were into, but we weren't buying that stuff, and nobody did. And because of that, some of those toys, the Power of the Force line, they're the most coveted among collectors, and they're so cool to see, because it wasn't until I was an adult collector that I even knew they made a lot of the stuff that they made towards the end, because it just didn't hit the shelves. Like a lot of kids at this point, you know, we move on either to other toys or stop getting toys. But my toys were very valuable to me. And so even though I was in my teenage years, I did store my toys in actually one big old refrigerator box in the garage of my parents' house. And, you know, grew up, you know, went to college. And it was shortly after graduating from high school, I went to a record convention in Milwaukee. But one of the vendors at this record convention sold a newspaper, a trade newspaper, where you could buy and sell music. But they also sold one for buying and selling antiques. And all of a sudden, I look, and here is the Millennium Falcon. And somebody's saying that they're selling one for $80. So I'm like, wait a minute. You mean the stuff from my childhood now has value? I mean, it was an expensive toy, but it wasn't $80. And they're saying $80, and it's not even in the box. So after a while, like, I'm hunched over this booth, and I start kneeling, and then I sit on the floor, and I'm looking through this, and the woman working at the booth, she's like, you can just take that home with you now. You seem to be really attached to it. I'm like, oh, thanks. So I took it home, and I poured over inch by inch, and that got me thinking, I need to know, I need to go look at my toys from my childhood, because if they have value, I could be rich. You know, I think that was one of the ideas that went through my head. That, and you just want to know, do I still have all these things? So I go home to my parents' place. So I was in my first year of college at the time, but I go home and I dig out this big box in the garage, and I was a little sad because they weren't as white and pristine as I had remembered them, but I still had a lot of them. But now I've got this new bug inside of me that wants them all. Like, I want the things I never had as a kid. How am I going to do that? Well, this was 1992, and there was, before the internet, for anything like that. So I started typing up lists on a typewriter of the things I wanted, or handwriting notices, little flyers, and I hung them up in laundromats in my hometown. I hung them up in the grocery stores when you first go in. There's a little community board there, and there was a radio call-in show on our local polka music station called WTKM, where you could call in, buy, sell, and swap. And I'm saying, hey, I'm looking for Star Wars toys. You know, if you've got any, give me a call. And it, in some ways, it worked, because what had happened is that at the same time this is happening, moms all over the United States are getting rid of their kids' toys. Kids from my generation, we're going off to college. Mom's cleaning out the house, and they're like, they're not going to want these toys anymore. And so they're calling me, and they're saying, yeah, I've got, my kid had a lot of this stuff. You know, he's moved away or whatever. Come and take a look at it. So I'd go to their house, and on their dining room table, there'd be a selection of toys, like a whole mix. I always remember, I'd go there, I'd just ask for Star Wars stuff, but there'd be some G.I. Joes, some adventure people, just a whole mix of things. And, you know, the mom didn't know. She just called them all Star Wars toys. And I say, okay, I'll just take this one and this one. And she's like, oh, no, you're going to buy everything. It's all or nothing. I'm like, okay. So I just bought it all up, and I brought it home. But it wasn't until George Lucas announced in 1993, I believe it was, he said, I have plans to make more Star Wars movies. And when he said that, all of a sudden, people from my generation were like, whoa, Star Wars, I love Star Wars. Can you believe that there's actually more movies? And then shortly after that announcement, there was an announcement, a follow-up announcement, saying that he was going to re-release the original trilogy special editions, and that came out in 97. So in 93, 94, you're starting to hear rumblings of Star Wars coming back, and that's kind of waking things up in us. They're like, oh, this is exciting. Around that same time, Kenner Toys is bought by Hasbro Toys. Now, Hasbro, they're big. They're one of the big two toy companies. They always have been. You know, they're known best for G.I. Joe, I guess. But Hasbro is huge, and they buy Kenner. And in 1995, they do something that we never thought would happen. And that is, they started creating Star Wars action figure toys again. So, first time in 10 years, action figure toys are in the toy aisle. By the way, this is a new thing now. We're adults who collect toys, and we've got a lot of purchasing power, and we're hungry for this stuff. So up to that point, people like me were buying vintage Star Wars toys, and the price started going up. I saw it right away. I'm like, oh man. But then now that we have new Star Wars product, we're thinking two things. One, this stuff is awesome. I want it. And two, this stuff is awesome. I want it, and I'm going to buy two of them, two of everything, one to open and to enjoy, and one to store away because it's going to be worth something big, just like my childhood toys. Well, We know that never happened, but at the time, we thought it was a good plan. So we're buying up all this stuff. And I remember it was in 2001, and I'm sitting in my office at my apartment, and I get a package in the mail. Normally, this is really exciting. I open it up, and like, oh, I know what this is. This is a 12-inch figure of 4LOM. He was a bounty hunter from Empire Strikes Back, and they made a nice 12-inch figure, very detailed, with the right weapons, and it's just a beautiful 12-inch figure. But I remember holding it in my hands and thinking, I don't feel anything about this. Like, there's no... I don't know. It's like, I feel nothing for this anymore, for this new stuff. And that really marked the end of toy collecting, especially the new stuff. And so I just packed everything up and put it aside. And that was it for toy collecting for a while for me. And then life continued to happen. You know, I got married, I have kids, and yet these toys just kind of follow me around. And my, you know, I wasn't collecting anymore, but they were taking up a lot of space. And then that brings me to 2015. In the winter of 2015, when my colleague said, Jared, didn't you used to collect toys, Star Wars toys? What if you brought those out and you put them on display in anticipation of this new movie that's coming out? And so a lot of those new toys, I then started just dumping, just selling for whatever I could get. But I got it out of my house, and I was able to earn some money to buy some of those pieces that eventually went on display in what I call the Nostalgia Awakens, which is the exhibit that I created of all the vintage Star Wars toys, which I still love, and I'm grateful to be able to share it with so many people of my generation who have those same feelings and memories of Star Wars and childhood as I do.
7: And a special thanks to Greg Hengler for a great job producing that piece and getting the story. And also a special thanks to Jared Roll. The story of Jared Roll and the story of Star Wars and how young people and older people across this country and around the world reacted to this American classic trilogy here on Our American Stories.
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6: 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Guaranteed human. Now, impact traffic
12: A couple of things still going on, but we do have an update on an earlier crash. I-70 eastbound at I-25, that crash that was blocking the right two lanes has just been cleared. All lanes are now open on that eastbound side of I-25. Down south, I-25 southbound between Ridgegate and Castle Pines, there was a crash there causing some slower speeds. And off highway, 44th Avenue between Indiana and Youngfield, there was a crash at Eldridge Street involving police activity. With traffic, I'm Jeffrey Dalle.
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17: ABC News, I'm Stephanie Officer. One victim is dead, another hospitalized, and a suspect killed by police in what NYPD Commissioner Jessica Tisch calls a random, unprovoked stabbing attack Monday. She says the two victims were attacked within 20 seconds of each other. First, a man standing near his wife, then another woman not far away. Tisch says the suspect refused repeated calls to drop two knives. Officer

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1: ABC News, I'm Stephanie Officer. People who knew Tupac Shakur are speaking out on the guilty verdict at the trial of Dwayne Keefe D. Davis Monday in Las Vegas. Derek Stanton performed with Shakur as part of the rap group Digital Underground and spoke to reporters outside the courthouse. He says the memoir Davis wrote ultimately led to his conviction.
2: You should be punished. You know what I mean? You do something that detrimental. Tupac was like a prophet to us. So the guilty was, I'm happy with the guilty. What they do with it from there, that's on them.
1: The verdict comes nearly 30 years to the day Shakur was shot. Dan Evans says he was airlifted from the Grand Canyon after deadly flash flooding over the weekend.
3: Key takeaway here is, like, this isn't going to stop. This shouldn't stop anyone from going out and doing things. I plan to hike Mount Whitney in October. I have another trip planned already. I'm not going to, like, stop doing stuff.
1: At least two bodies have been recovered from the flood zone. Officials say one person is still unaccounted for. This is ABC News.
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0: We are Red Eye Radio. He is Eric Cronin. I'm Gary McNamara. So when you look at this article on thehill.com about where the Republican Party is going, I think probably the most significant thing is economic.
1: Yeah.
0: And that's where you've split with conservatives here. Everything from J.D. Vance and the president promoting, as I said, equity in corporations and ownership in corporations, covering every side of tariffs, no consistency at all on that, promising more than you can deliver, and then the memorandum of understanding just killed him with his base.
1: Yeah.
0: Yep. For Iran. He's right. More on the right track now on that one, and I'm glad.
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7: ABC News, I'm Stephanie Officer. One victim is dead, another hospitalized, and a suspect killed by police in what NYPD Commissioner Jessica Tisch calls a random, unprovoked stabbing attack Monday. She says the two victims were attacked within 20 seconds of each other. First, a man standing near his wife, then another woman not far away. Tisch says the suspect refused repeated calls to drop two knives. Officers fatally shot her.
8: During the encounter, she told the officers, quote, "I'm not dropping anything. I would rather kill both of you." She repeated, "I will kill you."
7: A North Carolina 17-year-old has been indicted for allegedly live-streaming the deadly San Diego mosque attack. D.A. Jim O'Neill said Monday Sarah Santiago also helped plan it.
9: She was indicted by a grand jury, three counts of murder, and one count of conspiracy.
7: Police say two teen gunmen shot at the Islamic Center in May, killing three men before killing themselves. This is ABC.
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4: 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Think

0: So the stereotype of what the far right is what the far left has now become.
1: Yes.
0: They've embraced the insane left and the insane right at the same time.
1: Yes. Yeah. And it's, you know, it's not a conundrum because it's easy to figure out. This is not a situation where you don't know what to do. True conservatives know what to do.
0: Is there the political will to do so?
1: Well, is there the political will and how many Republicans who are running for and eventually get into office are actually true conservatives? It wasn't too long ago. We did the head count. We got up to 3/4 of 1 in the Senate. You know, we were breaking it down based on issues. But if the party's going that direction, you know, you can have your Freedom Caucus all day long. But what's actually getting done in the end?
0: Well, they're going to update it. It's going to be the semi-Freedom Caucus.
1: Yeah. The
0: Enos Cantor Freedom
1: Caucus. Freedom's at times caucus.
0: Yeah.
1: You know, because, again, as you move further and further left, you start entertaining the idea of, all right, we're gonna change this. You know, the president with his health initiative on basically setting up a government prescription thing, a Trump RX, and that kind of thing, and other initiatives. Those are, you know, it's if you're saying, all right, we're going to pay direct, we're not going to pay the middleman, we're not going to pay, you know, all these pharmacy kickback industries. We're not going to pay any of that. We're going to pay direct, basically, so that the consumer gets, if you're going to spend government money, the consumer gets the benefit of that. Okay, you get people's ears with something like that. But it really didn't make a lot of noise yesterday. Fox News was the only one that had it.
0: It doesn't make noise until it affects people in their daily life.
1: That's the thing.
0: On economics.
1: Well, and you have to be at the point of truly rolling it out.
0: Yeah. Yep.
1: So until you're at that point, you don't get the benefit.
0: We are Red Eye Radio.
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5: ABC News, I'm Stephanie Officer. People who knew Tupac Shakur are speaking out following the guilty verdict at the trial of Dwayne Keefe D. Davis today in Las Vegas. Derek Stanson performed with Shakur as part of the rap group Digital Underground and spoke to reporters outside the courthouse. He says the memoir Davis wrote ultimately led to his conviction.
6: One of Tupac's cousins, William Lassane, is actually his birthday. So the first thing I said to him was, happy birthday. And I know it's a hell of a birthday gift to have a little bit of vengeance for your little cousin that was murdered 30 years ago.
5: After a weekend of deadly flooding in the Grand Canyon, flood watches remained in effect for much of Arizona today. Erica Viola and her husband telling ABC News they were at a campground when they were told to evacuate immediately.
7: And we just heard people yell, run, run, run. And there's 40 of us running, trying to make it to the bridge.
5: At least two bodies have been recovered from the flood zone. This is ABC News.
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6: ABC News, I'm Stephanie Officer. One victim is dead, another hospitalized, and a suspect killed by police in what NYPD Commissioner Jessica Tisch calls a random, unprovoked stabbing attack Monday. She says the two victims were attacked within 20 seconds of each other. First, a man standing near his wife, then another woman not far away. Tisch says the suspect refused repeated calls to drop two knives. Officers fatally shot her.
7: During the encounter, she told the officers, quote, "I'm not dropping anything. I would rather kill both of you." She repeated, "I will kill you."
6: A North Carolina 17-year-old has been indicted for allegedly live-streaming the deadly San Diego mosque attack. DA Jim O'Neill said Monday Sarah Santiago also helped plan it.
8: She was indicted by a grand jury. Three counts of murder and one count of conspiracy.
6: Police say two teen gunmen shot at the Islamic Center in May, killing three men before killing themselves. This is ABC.
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0: We are Red Eye Radio. He is Eric Cronin. I'm Gary McNamara. So when you look at this article on thehill.com about where the Republican Party is going, I think probably the most significant thing is economic.
1: Yeah.
0: And that's where you've split with conservatives here. Everything from J.D. Vance and the president promoting, as I said, equity in corporations and ownership in corporations, covering every side of tariffs, no consistency at all on that, promising more than you can deliver, and then the memorandum of understanding just killed him with his base.
1: Yeah.
0: Yep. For Iran. He's right. More on the right track now on that one, and I'm glad.
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7: ABC News, I'm Sherry Preston. Rescue teams with search dogs are still combing through mud, rocks, and debris in Nepal and China, looking for thousands still missing after catastrophic flooding across the Himalayas. Death toll now more than 1,000 people, with nearly 4,000 still missing. In Arizona, officials confirm at least one person is still unaccounted for following the Grand Canyon floods.
8: Two people now confirmed dead after a flash flood ripped through the Grand Canyon. One victim identified as 46-year-old John Giusti, a Texas chiropractor and married father of three. His family saying exploring the Grand Canyon was a long-time dream for John. Officials say more than 80 people have been rescued, many airlifted to safety.
7: That's ABC Sophie Flay. In New York City, two people were attacked by a woman wielding a pair of knives in Times Square. One of the stabbing victims was killed, the other hospitalized. The woman with the knives was shot and killed by police. They described the attack as random and unprovoked. This is ABC News.
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14: 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What a 24 hours since yesterday morning. All of a sudden, CBS News does a report on Abdul Rahman Mohammed El-Sayed's tweets that he deleted. He deleted tweets that literally, you know, first it was him. We talked about this yesterday. We've been talking about it ad infinitum for the righteous reasons, though, you know. First it was him deleting, I'm sorry, saying that the terrorist attack in West Bloomfield Township, Michigan, where a radical Islamist Lebanese-American terrorist went in, drove his van right through the entrance of a synagogue and tried to murder 140 Jewish schoolchildren. And he said after that, in his press conference, that hurt people, he said that basically the terrorist here in America, in Michigan, his brother, was a Hezbollah terrorist, and he was killed while obviously committing terrorism against Israel. And so Abdul Rahman Mohammed El-Sayed said he understands the whole thing. He understands why the terrorists in Michigan tried to murder 140 Jewish children, because hurting people hurt people. We also know that he is BFFs, if you will, loves to and campaigned ad in, like a lot with the Jew-hating and America-hating anti-Semitic Hassan Piker. I've got a whole bunch of new audio from him, and he's saying over and over and over again, Hassan Piker, how he hates America. This is, it's like a supercut of like 10, 20, 30, 40 times of him saying, I hate America, I hate America. In fact, I'm going to play that right now.
8: I hate America so much. We are the bad guys. We are the bad guys.
11: Why do I hate America? Because I recognize accurate history.
8: Oh, God, I hate America so much. God, I hate America so much. Sometimes it's, like, so stupid, dude. God, I hate America so much.
11: Bro, I hate this country, dude. I hate America so much, dude.
8: Oh, God, I hate America so much. Good nasty. So nasty, dude.
11: I hate America so much. I hate coming back. Dude, hate America, dude. Why do I hate America, by the way? Because of America's continued allegiance with Israel. Hate America so much.
8: Hate America so much. I just, oh God, we're a nation of bloodthirsty monsters. God, I hate America so much sometimes, dude. Oh my God. It's just so fucking nasty. Just a bunch of perverted fascist fecks in this country. Just bloodthirsty.
14: I had added out probably 10 F-bombs in there. You
12: so
14: know,
12: how does he
14: tell.
12: Really feel?
14: Yeah, exactly. Hey, producer Reddit, are you not impressed? He was beaming with pride at my editing. He's like, okay, you didn't. Yes, Red.
15: Does he hate it? Does he hate America?
14: I think he hates America. I'm not sure.
15: Why is he here? Why is he here?
14: Well, he is a classic Islamist. You remember the brothers Tsarnaev, Zokar, and the other one, and they came here from an Islamic country that was a former Soviet republic. They lived off the fat of the land. They got free rent, food stamps and everything, and they still wanted to murder us all. That is Islamism or Islamists in a nutshell. You give me everything, and I will slaughter you after you give me everything. In fact, the more you give me, the more I'll slaughter you and laugh at you. That's who Hassan Piker is, and that is absolutely who Abdul Rahman Mohammed El-Sayed is. That's why he had him campaign and did tons and tons of appearances. And that's why now, by the way, I got to tell you something. This is the best freaking thing in the world for Republicans to see, to have. This guy, El-Sayed, is such a gift. His campaign is unequivocally, incontrovertibly collapsing right now.
15: This okay, I have a question for you, Chris.
14: Yes, please.
15: You think they're going to Graham Platner him?
14: That's a great question, my friend. I do not. First of all, can they even Graham Platner him? Is it not too late?
15: It's probably too late, but why would CBS do a hit job on him like that?
14: Now, this is the big story this morning. Well, CBS did it because CBS is run by Barry Weiss, the former the editor and head of the Free Press. Barry Weiss, the former columnist, I think she may have been in charge of the editorial section of the New York Times. She was at least one of their columnists, and she left because they're so hyper woke they wouldn't let anybody write reasonable editorials, etc., that were conservative-leaning. So Barry Weiss is in charge, and allegedly she made sure that these posts were presented a certain way. A series of posts that El-Sayed put up that are, this is just like, exactly like his mindset with the Lebanese-American terrorist who tried to kill 140 Jewish children in Michigan because his brother, a terrorist, was killed in Lebanon. It's the same thing. He says he equivocates. That's probably not the right term, but it's the one I got in my head. He's making it equivalent. The 9/11 terror attacks and the suffering and everything with that. He's making it equivalent to COVID and the COVID pandemic. There's no difference. Ignore the extremist Islamic terrorism. Ignore that. Focus it on a tragedy like COVID. Don't focus it on radical Islam. Focus on the tragedy of the deaths and the infrastructure of the country. Quote, today I mourn, and by the way, he deleted all of his tweets that were older than, I can't remember the exact time frame. I want to say 2023 or something like that. And he claims he just did it because he didn't want anything taken out of context. He deleted everything because he is an Islamist who, just like Hassan Piker, hates America. He also said that he, in some audio the other day that was released or put out there in the Twitter sphere, he said that he understands, he has a hard time having to explain here why the people in Egypt, that his family, where he's from, what their thoughts are, what their beliefs on, and terrorism on that side. But then he has just as much of an equal time here. I'm sorry, explaining to his family in Egypt why we do the things we do, meaning fight terrorism, kill terrorists, blow up their safe havens, capture and kill terrorists, because they are an evil, wicked, satanic cancer. And there's nothing you can do but kill him or capture him, preferably kill him. And so this is who he is. He belittles radical Islamism. He compares it to something like COVID, and then throws in structural issues with the damage structurally. But then it's obvious who he really is because of his company. He did 5 rally appearances with Hassan Piker, who repeatedly told us moments ago that he hates America.
15: He picked the wrong election cycle to run right before the 25th, right after the 25th anniversary of 9/11.
14: And that's what the Al-Sayed supporters and Islamic people are saying, that are criticizing this publicly in tweets, which I'll read in just a second. People like Mehdi Hassan from MSNBC. They're literally saying, you, CBS, right now, on the eve of 9/11, are not allowed to release these posts, these deleted posts from Al-Sayed. You're not allowed to release them because it's too close to 9/11. Even if you just got them 2 days ago or 3 days ago or, 4 days ago, and then we're working for days to confirm this because you're an official news entity that doesn't want to get their butt sued and their credibility lost. You're not allowed to release these in the week before 9/11. We can have 4/9/11. That's what they're saying.
15: You're not allowed to release free speech.
14: Right. You're not allowed. You're not allowed to release Al-Sayed's own tweets. You're not allowed to. Why? Because it makes him look bad. Why? Because it shows who he is. He is a wolf. And you're just taking your finger and putting it on the side of the mouth, and you're pulling it up, and you're seeing massive incisors that are ready to rip your freaking head off in the name of radical Islam. And they don't want you to see that. They don't want you to lift up the lip and see those massive incisors ready to put sink into your jugular and kill you. Because that's what radical Islam does. It is a two-forked is a forked tongue. Says one thing while it does another. All in the name of radical Islam.
15: Well, I'll tell you this, Chris. They've got enough campaign ads to last them from now to the end of the campaign.
14: I know. This is absolutely unbelievable. And I have so much audio that I'm going to play for you. And I don't want to rush this because it's really incredible. The tweets that Abdul Rahman Muhammad Al-Sayed tweeted out were, today I mourn the 3,000 lives. This is 9/11. Today, this is on September 11th of 2021, 25 years ago, almost today. He says, today I mourn the 3,000 lives and 6,000 injuries and infrastructural devastation in New York City. Who gives a frog's fat? You know what about infrastructural devastation on the day of the terror attack? Did you? Today, he says, I write, I mourn the 3,000 lives, 6,000 injuries, and infrastructural devastation in New York City perpetrated ignorantly in the name of my faith. Ignorantly? How about perpetrated in an evil way in the name of my faith? He says, tomorrow, on the same post, tomorrow I'll mourn, the day after 9/11, he says, tomorrow I will mourn 1 million lives, millions of injuries, and infrastructural devastation in three countries perpetrated ignorantly in the name of my country. There's the equivocation I told you about. Remember? He said the terrorist in Michigan trying to murder 140 Jewish children is equivalent to the terrorist for Israel killing the terrorist in Lebanon. Equivalent. There's no difference between radical Islam killing people and America or Israel defending itself. You must lay down your arms and let the terrorists slaughter you. Otherwise, you're just as bad as the terrorists. That is his message. That was his message about the terror attack in Michigan. And now this deleted tweet just released on 9/11 that he tweeted out is making it equivalent. That 9/11 attack is equivalent to when we or Israel attack terrorists. He sees no difference. In other words, we are the terrorists. Yes, those are terrorists, which you won't necessarily admit it, but we are also terrorists. And so the real message of the Abdul Rahman Muhammad al-Sayed, the campaign, and who he really is we are terrorists. Understand this. We are terrorists. That's the message. And if you're on board with that, well, you got your candidate right here. Now, I got a bunch of audio I still haven't even got to play yet, but I'm going to do that next. We've got, he dances around all the direct questions from CNN. His campaign surrogate, Mallory McMorrow, is hit by CNN on this. There's so much. J.D. Vance saying stuff yesterday, calling Al-Sayed evil, which he's right to do that. All that next. And I want your take on this. What is your thoughts on this? Is this a deal breaker? Is this guy done? Do you believe he's a supporter of terrorism and calling us terrorists as I do? Chime in. Hit that talk back button on your iHeart app. This is your morning show.
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3: ABC News, I'm Sherry Preston. In the middle of the day in a busy Times Square, fear as a woman launched into an attack with a pair of knives. New York City Police Commissioner Jessica Tisch.
4: The subject waved the knives before stabbing a 68-year-old man in the right side of his abdomen in what appears to be a random and unprovoked attack.
3: 20 seconds later, a woman was stabbed. She later died. The man is in the hospital. When police confronted the attacker, she refused to drop her knives. When tasers didn't stop her, two officers opened fire, killing her. Oil prices are up again and worries about more fighting in the Middle East. The global benchmark, Brent crude, trading at about $92 a barrel. Gas prices averaging $4.07 a gallon nationwide, according to Gas Buddy. Rescue teams still trying to find survivors in Nepal and Tibet after the massive rock and mudslide there. The death toll now over 1,000 people, with at least 3,000 still missing. This is ABC News.
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11: ABC News, I'm Sherry Preston. In the middle of the day in a busy Times Square, fear as a woman launched into an attack with a pair of knives. New York City Police Commissioner Jessica Tisch.
12: The subject waved the knives before stabbing a 68-year-old man in the right side of his abdomen in what appears to be a random and unprovoked attack.
11: 20 seconds later, a woman was stabbed. She later died. The man is in the hospital. When police confronted the attacker, she refused to drop her knives. When tasers didn't stop her, two officers opened fire, killing her. Oil prices are up again and worries about more fighting in the Middle East. The global benchmark, Brent crude, trading at about $92 a barrel. Gas prices averaging $4.07 a gallon nationwide, according to Gas Buddy. Rescue teams still trying to find survivors in Nepal and Tibet after the massive rock and mudslide there. The death toll now over 1,000 people, with at least 3,000 still missing. This is ABC News. Trump administration filing an urgent appeal with the Supreme Court seeking the immediate removal of 29 active duty service members who are transgender. Several courts have found the upcoming ban on trans service members likely does violate their right to due process and equal protection, a conclusion the Pentagon strongly disputes. ABC's Steve Bannon has more.
13: Of all military personnel issues, this is not really cracked even in the top 50. It's not something we're hearing about from the rank and file. When you hear about personnel issues, they're more concerned about safety on bases, quality of the food they're getting, the sleep. We saw reports of morale issues on the USS Lincoln. Those are the issues that are affecting the rank and file and the commanders. And this issue is coming from the administration based on what they think the military should look like.
11: The FTC in 22 states suing Amazon, claiming it defrauded more than a million advertising customers. The suit claims Amazon was inflating prices during auctions for ad space on the site. I'm Sherry Preston, ABC News.
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5: No blocking wrecks reported right now. Construction continues westbound on Peña out near the airport. Watch for lane closures between Gun Club Road and E-470. CDOT reports lanes closed for construction both directions north of Evans. And westbound C-470, the off-ramp to Wadsworth, still closed after overnight work. Long-term work continues on I-70 on Floyd Hill, but no delays either direction. I'm Danny Christos with traffic.
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32: 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A new way of talk. A new way of understanding. Because we're in this together. This is your morning show with Michael Del Giorno.
4: This is your morning show. Chris Kroc in for Michael Del Giorno. Well, from Sacramento and Dallas, Tampa and D.C., with Cleve, Akron, and Memphis in between, it's your morning show. Rory O'Neill, our national correspondent, joining us. The latest on 3 days of jury deliberations in the Lindsey Clancy trial. Rory, what is the latest? Where is this headed?
33: Yeah, we're just a couple of hours from starting the fourth day of deliberations. Already 17 hours have been logged in by this jury that started to discuss the facts of the case back on Thursday of last week. We all sort of thought that, okay, you had Thursday, a little bit of Thursday, most of Friday, that you'd take the weekend, and then the jury would sort of settle in on something on Monday. But clearly that wasn't the case, with really no word from the jury at all. We're not really sure if they're having any issues, but they've got a lot to go through, of course. Clancy has admitted to killing her three children. Her defense attorney is blaming this on postpartum psychosis and trying to get her acquitted and get her the psychiatric help she needs.
0: Well, you know, Rory, some people were saying, and I think this is a good idea to say this, that it was a mistake to not sequester the jury. For example, they were saying that the jury may have come up with their decision by Monday had they not been had they been sequestered over the weekend. What are the thoughts on that?
33: Yeah, I think it's Monday morning quarterbacking at this point. Because, look, we don't know what's going on inside their heads. Mm-hmm. Obviously, you know, this was a high-profile case in that area. Clearly when these murders happened. So I think they were all aware of it. And I think that I'm not sure the facts of the case really matter, to be honest. You know, that it's going to come down to a person's opinion about whether or not this woman who was having a series of psychological issues, whether or not she should be found guilty of first degree murder, or if this was an action that was done while suffering the effects of this psychosis. And yeah, I'm not sure anyone's testimony would sway you one way or the other when it comes to having an opinion in the case.
0: And there's also stuff about the knife wounds that she, you know, that she allegedly used to, you know, to the knife that she allegedly used to cut herself in the suicide attempt. There's abrasions on the neck, not cuts, is what some of the folks at Fox have said. The jumping out of a window is only from 12 to 13 feet. So there's a lot of people questioning if she legitimately really was trying to be suicidal. And I'll tie that in with the fact that she only heard voices for 18 minutes, like just before, during, and after, and then only one more time when she talked to a priest. So there's a lot of skepticism on this. I mean, what do we know about that area there, that realm?
33: Well, right. I mean, and that's been essentially the heart of the prosecution's case. I mean, look, we are trying to apply logic to something that is completely illogical. Right. A mother killing her own three children. And we're trying to backtrack and try to find some sort of justice for those three children. But at the same time, try to figure out what is best for everyone else involved in this case. And that includes her, Clancy, and her ex-husband as well, I guess, would be in the mix of this, too. It's imperfect. And I don't think there is a perfect solution to this. I understand people say, nope, string her up, put her in the chair. You know, granted, that's not an option in Massachusetts. But, right. You know, you're going to get, there's going to be some sort of confinement that seems most likely after this, whether it's a mental institution or a prison.
0: The burden of proof is on the defense to prove certain things. It's kind of flipped, I guess, in the Commonwealth of Massachusetts. The other thing is, too, there, you know, the judge gave three options, first degree, second degree, and manslaughter. But truthfully, it seems the only option is guilty or not guilty on first degree murder, not the other two. They're not really relevant to this case, it seems.
33: Well, right. So that would lead to premeditation and the prosecution's argument saying, look, she knew what she was doing was wrong. She told her husband to go on some nonsense errands to get him out of the house.
0: Yes.
33: And this was all part of a plan that she had in order to kill the children. So that leads to the premeditation part of it. And we should also note, so it's murder one, murder two, manslaughter, right, or not guilty by reason of insanity, or just plain old not guilty. And since she's admitted to these, it seems that not guilty is also not really an option.
0: Mm-hmm. Rory O'Neill, national correspondent, appreciate you very much, sir. Thank you for joining us.
33: Thanks, Chris.
0: There he goes. Okay. So, and we'll talk to Rory a little bit later on the show with, this will be interesting, best and worst places to retire. Brand new list is out. Rory will join us on that at 8:50 Eastern, coming up a little bit here from now. Meantime, tensions erupt in a House hearing as GOP advances anti-socialism resolution while Democrats rage silly season. So they're mocking the fact that Republicans want to have a vote on whether or not to condemn socialism. Now, is anybody out there in the press or the average person that follows this, is anybody going to try to pass off and make us think that socialism is not a very, very, very serious, large debate happening right now in the Democrat Party? There's no question. So why then do the Democrats mock a vote in the House on whether or not to support socialism? That doesn't make sense to me. It's actually a resolution to condemn socialism. The only reason why I see some of these Democrats mocking this and squirming is because they know the truth. And the truth is their party is in a war, is in massive turmoil about socialists, Democrat socialists, or just Democrats. And the battle for the party and its future are absolutely on the line. This vote, while maybe mocked from some Democrats or lots of Democrats, is very, very, very valid. You hear every other pundit every other day, if not every day, saying, debating about this and talking about this. So what more of a perfect way than to get people on the record to say they condemn socialism? And if they won't, if they mock it, that means they don't want to take a position because they're afraid. They're afraid or they're not a leader. Leaders say things that may be unpopular. So the question is, does the Democrat Party want to kick the socialists out? Or does it find itself cozying up with them? What's crazy is, I mean, it's not necessarily crazy for Kamala to come out and be really, really cozying up to this. And I do hope she gets the nomination. It'd be great to watch the disaster unfold again anew. But I think that they're afraid. I think that's why they're mocking this or refusing to do it. Representative Joe Nagus, a Democrat from Colorado, said that he attempted to press the folks, the Republicans, on whether they would see President Donald Trump trying to take a 20% stake in Kroger grocery stores as socialism, to which the Republican representative replied he would want to see the details. Actually, I can answer that for you. With President Trump, I voted for the guy 3 times. I like the guy, but he is continuing to try to get stakes or getting stakes in the name, you know, our country in stakes for the Venezuelan government with the oil deal or with other different deals he's done. And we should not be taking any stakes in any company because that does become more like socialism. Red, do you agree, Producer Red?
1: I do. Not a good idea.
0: No, not a good idea. So for the Democrats,
1: I think he has good intentions, but I think it's a terrible idea.
0: That's exactly right. You don't do that. You do not take stakes. I don't know why he's done that. That's what he does. And so I think the Democrats saying, you know, what about taking 20% stake in Kroger? I think that's a great point. And this this Republican congressman that's put this resolution forward says, well, I'd want to see the details. What do you mean you want to see the details? Under no circumstances should our government take any stake in any private company. That is like socialism. So it's not defensible. So, but I think it's obvious that putting through this resolution is a good thing. Quote, one Democrat, Mary Gay Scanlon from Pennsylvania, quote, let's scare people with yet another boogeyman and not do anything about it, not really solve problems, just try to scare people. This is not a boogeyman. This is the party, the Democrat Party. This is every day. Longtime stalwart Democrat people like James Carville, and the list goes on and on and on about socialism every day. So it is very valid. Now, here we go. This is socialism and socialists, the new younger generation who supports this garbage. This is it in one simple nutshell. This is a debate between Democrat Rep. Maxwell Frost and another guy. I don't know the guy's name, but they're debating, and you have to hear this. This is absolutely fantastic. Listen to this.
2: I don't have a ton of money in a bank account when I decide to run for office, so I had to hustle and make ends meet, which of is the course. Thing that you all are telling Gen Z.
3: So that's the American dream. You lived it.
2: That's not
3: for this man.
2: So you don't.
3: Oh, that's fantastic.
2: So
3: no,
2: you
3: that's
2: don't.
3: Not living the American dream?
2: No, it's not.
3: How it's not?
2: You
3: how is it not?
2: That's not the American dream isn't driving Uber to barely make ends meet. The American dream is upward mobility and being able to have success.
3: You went from driving an Uber to being a politician. Is that upward?
2: Is success?
0: The Democrat representative there, Maxwell Frost, says that we don't have upward mobility in the country because, well, I used to drive Uber. Well, he is now a United States congressman making what, you know, first of all, he's a U.S. congressman. He says there's no upward mobility, but then he says, I used to drive Uber. Dude, you went from driving Uber to being a United States congressman. That is upward mobility. He's complaining about that. Therein lies so the social. Yes, producer Red.
1: Let me get this correct.
0: Yeah.
1: He drove an Uber and now he's a congressman.
0: And he's complaining about that, saying there's no upward mobility.
1: That was his prerequisite to the job?
0: Well, I don't know if it's his prerequisite, but that's what he did until he won Congress. Wait a minute. What are you saying? Did you slip in a funny that I missed? I'm a dumb Pollock from Chicago. I miss things all the time. I'm being serious, too. I really am. Go ahead.
1: He could have been a bartender, I guess.
0: Well, that's the point. AOC was a barista, right? Barista. By the way, did you know that she is clearing the deck to run for president, apparently? She fired her whole team and got new team in from Bernie. She is absolutely going to be running, is what a lot of people are saying. And I think that would be great. Googly eyes. People are saying don't underestimate her. But I think that, the woman couldn't even answer Taiwan, remember? And remember she said that Venezuela, it was on the wrong side of the equator, remember that? Didn't she say it's the Venezuela is south of the equator? And it's north. She doesn't know. She speaks boldly about Venezuela. But doesn't know where it is on a map. And then, I gotta tell you, it's amazing. Remember, the late Senator Graham, his sister Darlene, right? Make sure I got her first name right. She literally could not answer on the question on Taiwan. And there's no excuse. You're running for senator. But AOC was asked, remember that in that, what was that at? That was like in Davos or something? I don't know. One of those types of hoity-toity European conferences and could not answer Taiwan. I mean, this is not hard at all. The answer on that is very simple. We cannot have our military. We cannot even have options on cars. Remember when COVID happened and we had a shortage of chips? And you couldn't get, people could not get on new cars. They couldn't even get, the mirrors, the power mirrors. We can move your mirror on the side because they didn't have enough chips. And so the answer is Taiwan produces the massive lion's share of chips in the world. Without them, we will lose our defense industry. We will lose our computers, our laptops, our cell phones, and we will lose options on cars. It is not impossible. It is not an option to not defend Taiwan to the hilt. But instead, AOC went, so please run. It'll be fun to watch you, act a fool. Coming up next, we have the top five stories of the day. This is Chris Crockin for Michael DelGiorno. It's your morning show.
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3: ABC News, I'm Sherry Preston. Within a matter of seconds, two people stabbed in Times Square. Police moving in, trying to tase the woman wielding the knives in New York. When she threatened cops, they opened fire, killing her. More from ABC's Phil Tate in Times Square this morning.
4: Cops say that the attacker had a documented mental health history with the department, two incidents dating back to both 2018 and 2019. All of this chaos unfolding here in Times Square, where thousands of tourists come to each and every day. A random stabbing on these two innocent people. That suspect was shot and killed.
3: The attacker, 49-year-old Pamela Cisneros, one victim dying of her wounds, the other still in the hospital this morning. Search teams digging through mud and rock, trying to find survivors of the flash flooding in Nepal. About 4,000 people are still missing. The death toll, over 1,000. Texas and Louisiana getting ready for Tropical Storm Edward, set to make landfall later today with potentially dangerous rain and storm surge. This is ABC News.
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9: 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We're in great shape. Not much going on yet. Overnight construction work cleared out. C-470 in Wadsworth. Nice drive for you through there. I-25 moving well. Downtown to the tech center, no delay. It's a great drive on I-70 across town. If you headed to the airport, it's about 15 minutes on Pena from I-70 up to the terminal. 225 in great shape. Boulder Turnpike. Speeds on the high side. For traffic, I'm Susan Thielen.
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15: Starting off cloudy, maybe a spotty shower, and then we're going to clear things out. We'll see sunny skies this afternoon with temperatures in the mid-80s. I'm Fox 31 Pinpoint Weather Team meteorologist Kylie Burse.
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0: Really quickly, do you have 20 more seconds?
1: Sure.
0: Okay, why can't we stop their ability to shoot at ships in the Strait of Hormuz? I mean, these seem to be stationary or rocket launchers that may move here and there, but why can't we just take them out?
1: Well, I think one of the primary reasons has to do with the fact that we're talking about, in some cases, drone technology, which is not very sophisticated. It's not very expensive either to acquire that drone technology. And for those reasons, it just makes it very difficult to protect those cargo ships that are essentially sitting ducks in the Strait of Hormuz. I think that's the primary reason why we see this continuing.
0: White House correspondent John Decker, thank you very much. Hope you get in there. Hope they open that up to the press today in the Oval Office. Appreciate you.
1: Yeah, me too. Thank you
0: so
1: much.
0: Yes, sir. All right, take care. All right, there he goes. So it's just angering to me. There is no victory in reopening the Strait of Hormuz 100%. That's how it was before. And I go back to what I've been saying for months now, and I've never backed down on this, is President Trump never should have let up three months ago now. He never should have let up. He should have kept going. He should have finished the job. And we would not be here at this point. Instead, by trying to get a deal, and I have you know, angrily said, when he's like, oh, they want a deal so bad, they want a deal so bad. First of all, I'm sick of hearing that. Number two, they don't want a deal so bad. Maybe the politicians, like the president, Pezeskian, might want a deal, but that doesn't mean anything because the IRCG does not want a deal. And if the regime survives, which it will as of right now, if the regime survives, the one thing that people need to really understand, I think, is that if the regime survives, that is a victory for them. If I say it again, if the IRCG, if the regime survives at the time this conflict ends, then they have won. I'm not saying that. That's what they believe, and that's who they are and how they roll. Surviving is victory. And they will say, we defeated the great Satan. We chased them out of here. We won. They cannot run the Strait. They cannot affect the Strait while they are. And it's just something that has to be finished. And again, it could have been finished 2.5-3 months ago. But we made a quote-unquote deal. You cannot make, and you do not make, deals with terrorists. You do not make deals with terrorists. There is no deal. Terrorists don't want to make deals. They want to kill us or subjugate us, etc. So, very angry. And, you know, one of the things we talked about yesterday a little bit was, you know, the president is very forward-facing as far as his legacy. He really, really, really cares about his legacy. He looks forward like that, and he's wise like that, and that's great. But I feel like he is more concerned about his legacy than he is about the midterms. And he ain't stupid. He's very smart. He knows what he's doing. But I'm going to tell you right now, he is going to, the last 2 years of his administration are going to be a nightmare if we don't keep the House. And we're not going to keep the House. Does anybody here, Jeff, Red, do you guys actually think we're going to keep the House after the midterms? I do not think. I think we're going to lose the House in the midterm.
2: I don't know.
0: Red? You think we're going to lose the midterms? I think we're going to lose the House. I unequivocally do.
3: Magic 8-Ball says does not look good.
0: Yes, Magic 8-Ball. Are you Asian? Do you run a Asian restaurant, or Chinese restaurant? Magic 8-Ball says, what? We like reading a fortune cookie. Broken English. Hey, guys, the producer of the show there, Red, speaks broken English. He's a migrant. He's a migrant from China. He's a Biden migrant. We got him for cheap. Ladies and gentlemen, Red gets mad. He says, people say I'm cheap and easy. He says, but I'm not cheap.
2: No, he's not. Well, I should have been ready for that, shouldn't I?
0: Hell! And we, you know, it's been a long time since we have had the wars, the snare wars, if you will, right? So mine's better. Mine, that was a double snare. Mine's bigger than yours, okay? You hear that?
2: A little more bass end on yours. Yeah, it's got a little.
0: Yeah, I do. I had it worked on. Okay, I had some work done on my snare. That's a personal thing. I won't mention that anymore.
2: Probably best.
0: Yeah. Coming up next, New York police shoot, kill a knife-wielding woman who stabbed two people, one fatally, in Times Square. Times Square. When did you hear? By the way, did you know Times Square is a gun-free zone? It's also a knife-free zone, a weapon-free zone. They just needed more signs, bigger signs. She wouldn't have disobeyed the sign. But when did you hear what the cops initially deployed to stop this woman? It is angering to me, actually. All that's next. Oh, my gosh, the Bengals. Did I get the band right or did I get it wrong again?
4: Yeah, this is actually the Go-Go's. No, I'm just playing.
0: Oh, my gosh, I thought it was right again. Now I need some help down here. Chris Crockett from Michael Delzorno, your morning show.
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8: Easy drive for us. Not much going on yet. Route's starting to get a little busier. We're in great shape. Overnight construction work cleared out. C-470 moving well. 15 minutes through Highlands Ranch. I-76 getting a little busier, as well as southbound I-25. Trying to make the merge onto 270. There's some ongoing road work there. I-25 in great shape. Downtown of the Tech Center. Take you about 10 minutes. With traffic, I'm Susan Thielen.
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10: ABC News, I'm Sherry Preston. 2 people confirmed dead in the flooding through the Grand Canyon, and right now one is listed as missing. But as we hear from ABC's Trevor Ault at the Grand Canyon,
11: there is an important caveat to the number of missing shrinking so drastically. They do specify that there could have been day hikers here without a permit. It means that they can't track them, and they were not aware they were here. It means they don't know they were missing. They're encouraging friends and family to please call in. They want to make sure they get everyone who was here out safely.
10: In Nepal, more than 1,000 people are dead and about 4,000 still missing after the flooding through the Himalayas. Search teams are combing through the mountains of mud and rocks looking for any survivors. One man is recovering after being stabbed in Times Square. Another woman who was attacked died. The woman wielding the knives killed by police officers who opened fire when tasers did not stop her. It's back to work this morning for the Massachusetts jury deciding the fate of Lindsay Clancy facing murder in the deaths of her 3 children. This is ABC News.
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13: Routes are getting heavier here. Good Tuesday morning. I-25 starting to pick up some traffic. There's a minor crash south on I-25 past Santa Fe. It's off the shoulder. It's going to be more of a hazard than a delay. I-25 still looks good. Downtown in the tech center, taking less than 15 minutes. I-76 getting heavier. Building on 270. I-70 corridor looks great. Trouble-free headed to the airport. Good speeds up on the turnpike. But traffic, I'm sitting feeling.
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18: Starting off cloudy, maybe a spotty shower, and then we're going to clear things out. We'll see sunny skies this afternoon with temperatures in the mid-80s. I'm Fox 31 Pinpoint Weather Team meteorologist Kylie Burse.
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5: The 2026 season is here, and the Buffs open on the road Thursday night against Georgia Tech in Atlanta. Colorado is looking to bounce back after a 3-9 season, while the Yellow Jackets are coming off a 9-win campaign and plenty of momentum. For the Buffs, this opener is all about setting the tone. A new season, a new roster, and a chance to make an early statement against a quality Power 4 opponent. It's only the second meeting ever between Colorado and Georgia Tech, with the Buffs looking to even the series. Don't miss Colorado's season opener against Georgia Tech with coverage Thursday starting at 4 on KOA 850 AM and 94.1 FM. 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
12: Starting off cloudy, maybe a spotty shower, and then we're going to clear things out. We'll see sunny skies this afternoon with temperatures in the mid-80s. I'm Fox 31 Pinpoint Weather Team meteorologist Kylie Burse.
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17: Here's a texter with a headline that I wouldn't have not known about. In nerd news, Space King 5 came out. I missed Space Kings 1 through 4. Space King 5 came out, and their board game launch made $2.5 million in 2 days on Kickstarter. I don't know what that is, but I'm glad you like it.
18: Wow.
17: Niche entertainment in the modern world.
18: Perhaps that's a headline Katie didn't have, but yeah. Let's figure out who's reporting what. It's the lead story with Katie Green. Katie.
19: Yeah, that one was not on the bingo card. Starting with the Alphabet Networks, ABC. Quote, we're going to hit them hard, Trump says, after Iranian strikes. Fox
18: Your
19: News.
18: Vows mean nothing.
17: Is there a single homo sapien that has any meaning for?
19: Fox News. Trump says Iran is, quote, dead. Experts point to the real sign Tehran is nearing the brink. And CNBC, U.S.-Iran escalation shows Washington's frustration with slow-moving sanctions.
18: And there is a rumor that some of their leadership is starting to leave the country or making arrangements to. I don't know if that's wartime propaganda or truth, but it's intriguing.
19: From the New York Times, China and the United States offer competing showcases of global power.
17: I'm going to have to read that. What are we both showing off?
19: Well, Xi Jinping was with the leaders of Russia and Iran while Trump was dealing with Europe at the G20.
17: Yeah, that's about right.
19: This one from the Washington Post. Trump says his deal with Venezuela could lower gas prices.
17: I hope so.
18: Yeah, we haven't really gotten into that bizarro, what is this deal, perhaps later.
19: From the Wall Street Journal, Army Secretary resigns after months of friction with Hegseth.
17: Either a really big deal or just one of those things where some people don't get along.
19: From USA Today, quote, holding out hope. Two dead, one missing after Grand Canyon flooding. Did you guys see this?
17: Yeah, horrible story.
19: The water went through there, and a bunch of hikers, the parks and recreation guys went in there and went, run, get out of here, because the water was just coming up on the hiking trails up to, like, their knees.
18: Oof.
17: Yeah. It came so fast that some people couldn't get out, and they're gone.
18: And somewhere, some news anchor is tying it to global warming, climate change, of course. Yes, every rainstorm, every drought, every snowfall, every warm day, climate change.
19: Changing gears. The New York Post. California's serial butt sniffer accused of striking again as disgusting picture emerges.
17: I hate that term.
19: Do you remember this guy, though?
18: Serial?
17: Yeah, he's still on the loose.
19: Yeah, he's a registered sex offender who has, like, years-long documentation of doing this to women where he'll, like, bend down and pretend that he's tying his shoe. Right.
17: We had some pictures of him, like, at a bookstore or something like that. Mm-hmm. So far, he's never, like, touched anybody or harmed anybody. He just really creeps people out.
19: Well, he has hit again in Glendale.
18: Well, yeah, he certainly gets close enough to his target. He might touch or be, you know, incredibly close.
19: Yeah. Study finds men resist dieting because it's too feminine.
17: What? I've never known a single dude.
18: Nor I.
17: Yeah.
19: Men in this new rap to me.
18: Stop making stuff up, Katie.
19: Okay, sorry. Short on content. Finally, the Babylon Bee. Trump announces plan to annex Canada and rename it Gay North Dakota.
18: Oh, boy. That'd be unfortunate.
19: I just like people calling it America's hat.
17: Yeah. We'll get into some of the news of the day. Got some great AI stuff for you, among other things. That stabbing in New York is quite the story because the video was everywhere. Led a lot of newscasts yesterday if you didn't see it. But bunch on the way, stay here.
4: Armstrong and Getty.
3: Hey, did you hear that? I want you to listen carefully. That's my phone. No spam calls. 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Love the silence. How about your phone? Probably not so quiet. And there's a reason. Data brokers are selling your personal information like it's on clearance.
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1: I'm Sherry Preston. Still looking for one person confirmed missing in the flooding in the Grand Canyon. Dan Evans was in the canyon when the water began roaring through.
2: It sounded like a train, which is unusual for the canyon. It's pretty quiet down there generally. It just sounded like boulders were falling down the canyon, like maybe a train was coming and it was getting closer and closer.
1: Two people were killed, over 1,000 confirmed dead in the Himalayas. In the flooding near the border between Nepal and Tibet, thousands more are still missing. Preparations underway along the Gulf Coast in Texas and Louisiana with Tropical Storm Edward heading for a likely landfall this afternoon. Forecasters say it could ramp up and get close to hurricane strength. Back for day four of deliberations today in Plymouth, Massachusetts, in the trial of Lindsay Clancy. She is facing murder charges in the deaths of her three young children. Her defense says she was suffering from postpartum psychosis at the time. This is ABC News.
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20: Have your traffic this morning. Got two problems. Tough drive trying to get through downtown. Struggling on southbound 25. Nearly a 30-minute delay. There's a stall in the center lane. Southbound 25 at Colfax. Those jams stretching all the way back to Highway 36. Take at least 30 minutes. And trouble in Aurora. This is a wreck northbound 225 just before 6th Avenue, blocking up the right lane. With traffic, I'm Susan Thielen.
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0: Oh, my God. I would plot. I mean, I can't even imagine. I'm not bothered by much, but oh, my God.
1: Dude, I'm moving.
0: I pulled that beast out and saw that it was a bat and that had been in my mouth.
2: Well, move all you want. I would need powerful sedatives to go to sleep, like, for the next 6 weeks. Good Lord. That one is a doctor, allegedly, according to the internet, and the internet wouldn't lie to us.
0: And then I would immediately think, great, I got rabies. Now I got to get shots in the belly or whatever that is.
1: I'm going to pick up Jack's tactic and sleep with a ball gag.
2: Stop saying that. I can't get past the baby goats that brought so much joy, but now it's fear.
3: This summer, four baby goats brought joy across North Carolina.
2: Oh, good.
3: Tonight,
2: good.
3: It is what? Fear.
0: Oh, no! That's not the same thing. That's a much different thing.
2: That's like the opposite. For baby goats. Oh, the news. I love the news, as I despise the news.
0: Oh, God. So, as Joe said, the animals are, they're tired of our ass.
2: Yeah, and who can blame them?
0: They're tired of our crap.
2: Coming up, the number of colleges and universities that have surpassed $100,000 a year is growing, but practically nobody pays it. It is, however, a good excuse to talk about the utterly ridiculous, laughable system of college financing that we have in this country and how that's at the root of so many of our problems. But as usual, we shout about various socialistic cures for our problems instead of looking at what's causing the problems. So stay tuned for that.
0: Got yet another warning about AI. Just what you need, among other things, coming up on the Armstrong and Getty Show. If you miss it, get the podcast, Armstrong and Getty On Demand.
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10: ABC News, I'm Sherry Preston. The jury in the Lindsey Clancy murder trial has told the judge in Plymouth, Massachusetts, that they cannot reach a unanimous verdict. The judge, acknowledging it is a difficult task, sent them back to deliberate some more. Clancy admits that she killed her 3 young children, but her defense argues she should not be held criminally responsible because she was suffering from postpartum psychosis at the time. Rescue efforts continue in Nepal as the families of some of the thousands still missing are hearing from relatives about what happened.
11: My sister-in-law and the nephew, they said like they've never seen anything like that before. She came home and cried and said, I'm sorry. But she said the entire town is underwater.
10: There's one person still missing and flooding in the Grand Canyon. 2 people were killed there. The Secretary of the Army stepping down last night, Dan Driscoll, reportedly faced tension with Defense Secretary Pete Hegseth over recent Army firings. This is ABC News.
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16: A few problems this morning. It's a terrible drive trying to get into downtown. Southbound I-25, there's a stall at Colfax. It's in the center lanes. It's been there well over an hour and a half. Southbound 25 at Colfax from 104th into downtown. It's going to take you nearly 40 minutes. There's two separate crashes in Aurora. Northbound 225 up near 6th Avenue in the right lane. And a problem southbound E-470 after Chambers. With traffic, I'm Susan Phelan.
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24: And how much of it is, I just don't trust AI.
25: The AI side of it, I think, is just really out of fear. It's the unknown.
0: AI, data centers, the whole thing. I want to talk about this Ian Bremmer piece that he put out yesterday about AI that I thought was interesting and frightening. But on the data center thing, I do think that's a question. Is it all about the electricity, the water, the supposed noise and everything like that? Or is some of it just, I don't like AI, I don't want AI to happen, and I feel like I can stop it from happening by being against data centers, or at least subconsciously?
2: Yes, 100%. Absolutely. That is behind a lot of this, as is Chinese propaganda and legitimate concern about resources. But the fuel is fear of AI, in my opinion.
0: Here's a little more from the CBS Evening News on the backlash against data centers.
26: Well, President Trump said on social media that the only reason why communities throughout the USA should not want data centers is if they want to end up being backwards and poor. But there are many reasons for the widespread opposition to data centers, like concerns about water and electricity shortages, a loss of land, and higher utility bills. Shortly after Trump posted, Vice President Vance acknowledged to reporters that places with these centers could pay higher electricity and utility prices.
2: All right. It would have been nice if the president had said, listen, I'm hearing some pretty legitimate concerns out there, and I want to address them. But no, he went with, you want to be stupid and poor? All right. That's going to win the day.
0: Would there be, would you be hearing

0: understand.
1: Oh, golly.
0: Oh, my God, that got my attention. That we'll be able to even understand what happened.
1: You're not helping.
0: Can't even imagine. Well, the thing, what's weird about this is, and it almost feels like, you talk about this a lot of times, like it's out of the Bible. It's the grabbing the apple from the tree of the knowledge of good and evil or whatever.
2: Bible!
0: It almost feels like it's got some sort of biblical story to it. So this thing is coming. There's no stopping it.
1: Yeah.
0: It's going to happen. So any conversation about, that's the one thing I don't agree with Ian. He's just talking about all the guardrails and companies need together and pull back. And you can't. What about China? That question never gets answered whenever you talk about that.
1: Right.
0: Because you're not going to get China on board with the guardrails. But it almost seems like some sort of allegory from the Bible or something like
1: it. I think it absolutely does. This is the knowledge we cannot handle.
0: This train is coming. There's absolutely no stopping it. So any conversation other than how we're going to deal with it or handle it or not. Of course, the other day I used the example of, and I think this might be true, it's like the people running in Nepal from that water before it hit. I'm going to run as fast as I can. And then it just so overwhelmed that wouldn't have mattered if you worried about it, didn't worry about it.
1: Right.
0: Doesn't matter. It's coming and it's going to do what it's going to do.
1: I hope you're wrong, but you're not. I think, again, to the question of leadership, though, and the coming of nuclear weapons, I wasn't alive at the time, obviously. It had to be legit terrifying hearing that there are super bombs being developed that can level an entire city, one bomb. Absolutely terrifying, and they're 10,000 times more powerful now. And AI might well end up being that, but at the same time, you've got to legitimize that fear, recognize that fear, and tell people, I get it, and I share it with you, but we can't lose the race. The parallels are pretty good. On the other hand, there's no equivalent to mutually assured destruction with AI.
0: Right.
1: Really.
0: Yeah, I wish the parallel was going to be nobody would have bet August 10th, 1945, the day after we dropped our second bomb on Japan, that there wouldn't be another bomb dropped on a city by somebody 81 years later. Nobody would have taken that bet.
1: Right.
0: But it happened.
1: These are nuclear bombs that launch themselves.
0: And you can't keep it in the hands of a handful of people. There are 9 countries with nuclear weapons. That's not a whole lot of people with the decision-making power to use them. And luckily so far, those people haven't been maniacs. AI is going to be in the hands of practically anybody who wants it, and then in its own hands. Yeah. So Ian brought up the paperclip problem, the famous paperclip problem. If you're not familiar with it, I don't know why they picked paperclips, but somebody did a long, long time ago. If you tell AI its goal is to make paperclips, it will go out and do whatever it's got to do to maximize making paperclips. It doesn't care about the environment. It doesn't care about human beings. It doesn't care about anything. It will just do that. And nobody's figured out a way to stop that, it would seem. Whenever AI is given a task to plug in morality, long-term thinking, all kinds of different things, nobody's been able to put in that guardrail. And that's when he got to the quote about the guy saying, the next shot across the bow, we're not even going to understand.
1: Well, golly gee, that's just great.
0: The timeline is the thing where all the experts disagree. I just hope it's the further out timeline, because some people think it's a matter of months. Some people think it can never happen. And some people think it's 30 years. So where in there does AI cross that line? Don't know.
1: I'm going to go with 30 years so I can go to sleep tonight. Unless I start thinking about that bat trying to get into the woman's mouth, then it'll be futile anyway.
3: Coronavirus!
1: Or get up and have another scotch and see if that knocks me out.
0: Oh, my God.
1: Worst show ever. I'm putting Taylor Swift CD.
0: When you felt something in your mouth and you realized you were awake and then you pulled it out and looked at it.
1: I think it was not quite in the mouth, as I understood it. Almost. It was endeavoring to get in.
0: Close enough.
1: And then it would probably fly down into her lungs. I mean, I'm just guessing.
0: Have baby bats in there.
1: All right, that's enough. You never know when to stop.
0: I don't.
3: No!
1: Maybe AI can tell you when to stop in the future.
0: I do not know.
1: Save us all the trouble.
0: Ever when to stop. This is
1: What's Wrong with College and Money. Beautiful summary of it coming up. Stay with us.
0: Oh, we got to tell you about this because the football season is here.
1: Oh, yes.
0: Wait is over. Football's here, and so is DraftKings. DraftKings is now live in all 50 states. 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
11: Starting off cloudy, maybe a spotty shower, and then we're going to clear things out. We'll see sunny skies this afternoon with temperatures in the mid-80s. I'm Fox 31 Pinpoint Weather Team meteorologist Kylie Burse.
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0: Jury, the Clancy trial says they can't reach a decision. Judge told them to get back to work. More on that in hour three.
1: So there are now, is it 15 schools, universities that charge six figures per year for the total cost of attendance? That's tuition, housing, books, fees, that sort of thing. 15 schools.
0: Part of that is inflation.
1: Yeah, it absolutely is. And virtually nobody pays for it. In fact, some of the most expensive schools have the highest levels of financial aid and that sort of thing. So it's extremely difficult to know. For instance, the University of Chicago, where the sticker price is $104,000, but the average need-based scholarship for undergrads is almost $80,000. So, and it's free if your family earns less than $250,000 a year.
0: God,
1: which
0: 80,
1: is a growing trend.
0: 80 grand's a lot of money per year.
1: That's the scholarship. That's not the cost.
0: Oh,
1: that's the scholarship.
0: Okay.
1: Yeah. Yeah. So anyway, it's impossible to know how much you're going to pay. I mean, there are various calculators that'll help you, but the sticker prices are kind of funny. Chinese nationals generally pay that, which is why they're recruited so heavily by universities. But I thought this was absolutely fantastic from the great James Lindsay. It was a pleasure to talk to you a couple of weeks ago, Jack, when you were on vacation. But
0: I missed talking to James Lindsay.
1: You did, I'm
0: crap.
1: Afraid.
0: What'd you guys talk about?
1: You should subscribe to Armstrong and Getty On Demand. We're not going to have time for this. Several news stories of the week that were all tied to critical theory and how that and neo-Marxism and the various names it goes by are such a big part of our political culture these days. And he explained it brilliantly, as always. Boy, you gotta like listen carefully to keep up with James because he's so brainy.
0: Yeah.
1: But it was good. But anyway, maybe we'll touch on this first segment next hour when we have a little more time. But he wrote one of the most brilliant descriptions of college financing and how it got to be what it is now and how it's built to be terrible. It's structured in a way that could only end up with people being overcharged and high levels of debt and default and the rest of it.
0: That's if college had any value for most people anyway.
1: That's a good point. Boy, you've mortgaged your future in a totally unwise way for something that's not worth very much. Although those numbers are plunging, the perception that college is worth the expense, absolutely plunging, which is appropriate.
0: And they earned it.
1: It's not. Yeah. Yeah, they absolutely earned it. I could go on for hours about this and the need for reform on universities, but I won't. So anyway, reforming college financing coming up next hour. It's more interesting than it sounds, I promise you. Gosh, what do we have time for? Oh, speaking of neo-Marxism and socialists and stuff like that, more and more is coming out about this Gustavo Gordillo, who's the co-chair, I think, of the New York City Democratic Socialists of America, and how he, his entire biography is fictional. He's been rich practically since birth. He lives in an expensive house. He claims to be renting this kind of downscale apartment. No, he's only renting that, and he doesn't pay his rent. He stiffed his landlord while his seven-figure house gets remodeled at his parents' expense. He claims they were penniless immigrants from Peru when they came from old money. It's just...
0: There's another one of those.
1: Kids fall for this stuff, generation after generation.
0: There's another one of those in the news today I was going to talk about. Somebody who is a fabulist? What do you call the people that
1: fabulist, yeah.
0: make up stories that they don't even need to make them up? It's not even for a reason. And it was reminding me of that professor in England who some of his story he needed to, like, you know, get the cachet he had. He didn't need to claim he ran 35 marathons in 30 days or whatever. I mean, right. You know, with a broken right. leg. I mean, you got some sort of weird kink there. There's another one of those in the news today, and I can't remember what it is. I'll come up with it.
1: Yeah, there's actually been a lot of really great writing about that Jason Arday scandal that I figured, yeah, the bloom's off that rose. I won't bring it to the show. But if you read his biography, and I think it was Douglas Murray pointed this out, it is a string of stories and quotes about people he knew as a child who told him, you're going to do amazing things. You're the special one. You're the anointed one. You are what mankind has been waiting for.
0: Wow. And
1: none of this probably happened.
0: So he's, well, or if he, or is he completely crazy?
1: Hard to say. Now, he makes stuff up like crazy. So maybe, you know, there are plenty of moms who tell their child, you're so special and you're going to do wonderful things. Good, go ahead. That's fine. But, I mean, it's like there are half a dozen of them. And nobody can verify any of them or that these people even existed. He was full on, you know, bat-ass nuts. But Cambridge made a big deal because they desperately needed to virtue signal in that way.
0: Also next hour, what I learned about time management yesterday from an Uber driver. If you miss a segment, get the podcast Armstrong and Getty on demand.
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20: ABC News, I'm Sherry Preston. The jury in the Lindsay Clancy murder trial has told the judge in Plymouth, Massachusetts, that they cannot reach a unanimous verdict. The judge, acknowledging it is a difficult task, sent them back to deliberate some more. Clancy admits that she killed her 3 young children, but her defense argues she should not be held criminally responsible because she was suffering from postpartum psychosis at the time. Rescue efforts continue in Nepal as the families of some of the thousands still missing are hearing from relatives about what happened.
21: My sister-in-law and the nephew, they said like they've never seen anything like that before. She came home and cried and said, I'm sorry. But she said the entire town is underwater.
20: There's one person still missing and flooding in the Grand Canyon. 2 people were killed there. The Secretary of the Army stepping down last night, Dan Driscoll, reportedly faced tension with Defense Secretary Pete Hegseth over recent Army firings. This is ABC News. It's happening more and more all over the country. Condo owners say their homeowners association fees are skyrocketing due to higher insurance premiums blamed on extreme weather and natural disaster. An example from ABC's Hannah Batah.
22: Beverly Albright and her neighbors in San Clemente, California, are fighting back after their homeowners association slapped them each with a $26,000 emergency assessment on their condos, all to pay for a roof project.
23: The board's response is to take out a loan or take out equity of your house or dip into your retirement.
22: They claim the board has known for years that the roof needed repairs. Condo owners now struggling to figure out where to find the money.
20: Also going up, cost of getting a home loan. Average rate for a 30-year mortgage is at 6.87%. Apple's new CEO, John Ternus, takes over from Tim Cook today. Cook's 15-year tenure saw the company's value skyrocket to $4.5 trillion. Sherry Preston, ABC News.
24: For your safety, this parking lot is being recorded.
2: That warning from Aurora Police apparently wasn't enough to stop a crowd of about 500 teens from gathering in a shopping center parking lot at 6th and Peoria Sunday and storming the King Supers and Burger King, vandalizing the stores and stealing merchandise. Police say most of the crowd was between the ages of 14 and 17 and had gathered at the urging of a social media influencer. Police are now going through surveillance video and say arrests are possible. Voters in Douglas County will decide in November whether to expand the number of commissioners from 3 to 5. While some favor the idea, others complain it will just increase the size of government. The ballot measure will give voters 3 options on how the commissioners will be elected. The first is 3 by district and 2 at large. The second and third options are all 5 by district or all 5 at large. That's the latest. I'm Brenda Stewart.
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4: Big delays trying to get through the downtown area. The stall's been there nearly 2 hours. Southbound I-25 at Colfax blocking the center lanes. Southbound I-25 crowded out of Northland and Thornton. It's going to be about 50 minutes from 104th as you head into downtown. Northbound 225 wrecks at 6th Avenue clear. There's a crash southbound E-470 after Chambers. Quick traffic, I'm Susan Thielen.
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10: Armstrong and Getty.
11: And now, here's Armstrong and Getty.
10: The problem with the war on Canada is that we don't hate Canada to begin with. And so they've come up with, the administration has, some new posters to get us to be angry enough at the Canadians. Would you like to see some of it? I thought you would. Canadian geese crashing our planes into the Hudson since 2009. Nickelback, never forget who did this to us. Canadian
0: saying bacon is ham. If they'll lie about this, what won't they lie about? Canadians are so nice. What's so nice about stealing Katy Perry?
1: That's pretty good, the Canadian ham. Canadian
2: it's
1: bacon.
2: More it's a ham! Service than a theft. A theft.
1: The lie about anything.
2: Wartime propaganda posters against Canada. Oh, boy. These are odd times.
1: Mm-hmm.
2: So the fabulous James Lindsay was writing the other day about a number of articles that have appeared in the press about lack of affordability in Gen Z, talking about how I can't afford a burrito or I can't afford to go out on a date, blah, blah, blah. And he says, if you want to talk about affordability for real, or if you want to wax psychotic about debt, you have to talk about their real anchor issue, which is student loan debt. And to do this, you have to talk about the absolute failure of government manipulation of the higher education market and how our universities did not just transform ideologically, but sold out generations because of sweet, sweet government-backed monies. And he says the biggest important change in this story is that in the 90s, under Bill Clinton's tenure, and by the way, it's worth pointing out, so much of this is the road to hell being paved with good intentions. Because when people say, hey, there's a problem with it, you've heard that saying a million times, but have you ever really thought about it? Because when people say, hey, there's a problem with what you're doing, you reply, hey, my intentions are great. What we're doing here is good and important. And it neutralizes criticism. And that's how you get to hell. Anyway, 90s under Bill Clinton, the federal government decided to underwrite federal student loans in order to get a lot more people to go to college, which opened a gigantic can of worms. The direct effect of this policy was that while private lenders would originate the loans, the federal government would assume their risk of losses. And if you know anything about banking, risk of loss is the primary incentive lenders have for not making bad loans. So the government, federal government, stepped in and removed that rather important market incentive. It's exactly the same thing that happened prior to the great crash of 07-08, because they ordered the banks to lend anybody money that they had to achieve certain racial quotas. Anyway. So prior to this, you had to convince the bank that your education was actually a solid investment in your future economically, not spiritually. Okay. And you might have to convince them that you're likely to be a good student, choosing a solid major. You'd make enough money to pay back the loan and then just fill out the paperwork. But now they've removed the disincentives. So, as he says, what exactly is this can of worms they opened? Something like the total destruction of our society in 30 years or thereabouts. It's actually difficult to know where to start, but the financial situation is probably the easiest one. What happened is that a lot more people intended to go to college, and colleges had to, or at least were incentivized to, make expansions to absorb them. That sounds reasonable enough, but it turns out to have been a disaster. Lurking in the background of this problem, by the way, is that by the 1990s, we'd already seen a dramatic leftward shift of the university as an institution. There are lots of dumb leftist majors that amount to anti-Americanism, critical theory of a dozen stripes or so.
1: And when you said expansion, I wondered, like, how many majors got added at this time that never existed before that are just worthless?
2: Well, because you had, and you're absolutely right, because you had thousands now, hundreds of millions of students waving their federal money around saying, I'm no good at engineering or business or whatever, and even liberal arts is a bit much for me. How about women's studies or ethnic studies or something like that? Softball leftist majors. And he points out that the dozen or so critical theory majors expanded to many, many more and captured especially the colleges of education, which is especially bad because that's where teachers come from. But anyway, he mentions that absorbing these students required a few things. Some were infrastructure changes. You need to be able to house them, sit them in classrooms, etc. Some were administrative changes. They needed management. A lot of the kids weren't cut out to major in the hard stuff, and so leftist activist majors started to be created, fill up, and expand. Remember, no one has to prove to the lender that they're majoring in something with good career prospects anymore to get the money. So the tuition rates started to climb massively, mostly as a result of the first two changes and far more infrastructure than administration. So the colleges were catering primarily to 17-year-olds who were picking a school and trying to retain upward to maybe 22-year-olds. This is not an age demographic, especially by the later 90s, that was famously known for choosing colleges based on academic priorities, career priorities, et cetera. In fact, they mostly select colleges based on anything but academics and future employability, especially when the incoming base is expanded to include potentially roughly everyone. So they wanted football, fun, nice dorms, student services, gyms, modernized facilities, etc. And those features became the primary elements by which colleges started to compete with each other for attracting and keeping students. And you can
1: that is a rich society, man. That is one rich society where you've got a very large segment of the population, the most affluent generally, that sends their kid off to a four-year little kind of vacation under the guise of college, where right. a lot of it is just, yeah, because we've done the stats before, barely going to class, barely doing homework, hanging out with your friends, having a good time for 4 years. I mean, mm-hmm. you're a pretty cush society if you can do that with your young people for 18 yeah. from 18 to 22.
2: And Mr. Lindsay tips his cap to the fact that a lot of this was very, very good intentions. The baby boomer generation, the idea that if you go to college, you can improve your life and have a better job and a better life than your parents did, et cetera. First generation to go to school, that sort of thing is very honorable and good. But then he points out, combined with the federal money, many of them stumbled into college into their favored majors, some with an eye on that good job they wanted to get to go to college to get, only to find out that math is really hard, and there's still a college degree at the end of the new women's studies department. Others majored in something productive enough, but in total ignorance of the actual job market on the other side. And he gives a bunch of examples of that sort of thing.
1: Sure.
2: In servicing these natural but ultimately adolescent mismatched priorities...
1: What in the world does that sound? What is that, Michael? Whose studio is that?
2: I think that's that's in my studio.
1: Is that a smoke alarm?
3: I don't know.
1: What do you think that is, Kane?
4: That's a smoke alarm.
1: It is?
4: Yeah. Or a carbon monoxide.
1: Why does your smoke alarm sound like somebody playing
2: It's a carbon monoxide alarm.
4: Yeah.
2: I'm probably going to die soon.
4: Okay. Hold your...
2: Yeah,
4: oh, for God's sake. God, that's...
2: Perhaps I'll deal with that. We'll return after a brief commercial break, as it's going to make everybody insane, including me.
1: How do you end up with too much carbon monoxide?
2: I gotta go deal with it. I'll be back.
4: All right.
1: I don't want to know about this. He's breeding cats or something. Something's going on in there.
4: He's got marmots and rabies donkeys.
1: Anyway, we will get to that stuff. I ought to throw this in real quick before we take a break. So, the deliberations in the Lindsey Clancy trial, they said that they can't come to a verdict. And the judge said, you got to get back in there and get back to work. But they said they're unable to reach a unanimous verdict.
4: Well, isn't that just a hung jury? I mean, if they can't come to a verdict, he can't make them.
1: Sometimes I way more about this than I do because your dad was a judge. But I don't know how many times you can say work harder before they say, look, we're working as hard as we can. We can't. So we do actually have a quote from... I think her lawyer coming up on, he was asked about this and what this might mean. So we'll get that on the air also. First, I want to tell you about this. If you think financial planning is just for the suit and tie crowd, think again. 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Well, they asked one of the lawyers involved and he gave his answer. For what that's worth, among other things on the way, and we'll figure out if Joe has died from carbon monoxide poisoning, coming up next.
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16: Starting off cloudy, maybe a spotty shower, and then we're going to clear things out. We'll see sunny skies this afternoon with temperatures in the mid-80s. I'm Fox 31 Pinpoint Weather Team meteorologist Kylie Burse.
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25: What would a hung jury mean for Lindsay?
27: Try it again. Tim Cruise will never drop it, that's for sure.
25: How would she be in trial again? How would she be in court emotionally? How would it affect her?
27: How would you be?
32: Counsel, would you do the trial again if it was a hung jury?
27: Absolutely.
1: Anyway, that was the lawyer being asked, the lawyer for the mom who killed her kids, being asked about this whole, the jury can't come to a deliberation. They told the judge said, get back in there and get to work.
0: Let's turn to our legal correspondent. He was a judge in the mean streets of Alameda County, Cal Unicornia for years, now retired Larry Goodman. Judge Larry, how are you, sir?
2: Doing well.
0: Okay, so the jury comes back and says, we can't. He's an idiot. They're idiots. No, we can't agree. We had no verdict. And the judge says, get back in there. Wow. What? How does that work?
2: Absolutely. You definitely, after a trial this long, you send them back, and sometimes you fashion an instruction. They used to have what they called an Allen instruction, but they don't use that anymore. Very few judges use it. And you tell them, you got to, you know, we spent a lot of time. You need to go through each piece of evidence, each witness, go back and see if you can't reach, you know, reach a verdict. And, you know, you never know whether it's like one person that's just refusing to vote a certain way or whether it's divided equally. So you just send them back and hope for the best.
1: So they wouldn't tell the judge that? Or when you're a judge, you have no idea what's going on with the jury? So, like, you wouldn't know if it's one knucklehead or if it's a, you know, 6-6?
2: Generally, you don't know. Sometimes you'll ask them without saying which way it is, how are you divided? Like 9-3 or whatever, but you can't say 9 for guilty, 3 for not guilty. Sometimes you'll say, how are you divided? And if they say like 11-1, then you start thinking there's this one person. And then who knows? Then four person sends you a note and says, we have this one person that's not deliberating in good faith. And that creates a whole other can of worms. So
1: now I Jack am a dope. Okay, you got to keep that in mind. What's a hung jury? What's a hung jury compared to what this is?
2: A hung jury is when they actually come out and say there is no way that we can reach a verdict. We are hung, and then the judge declares a mistrial.
0: So they're on their way to that.
2: Yeah. They're hung now. It's just not official yet.
1: Huh. And then how many times can they say we can't come to a conclusion, and you can say, get back in there and work. Try harder. I mean, is there a limit?
2: No, there isn't, really. I mean, at some point, you start creating your own chaos by making people go back and try to do the impossible, at least what's impossible in their mind. So, a couple of times maybe. And you can tell by looking at the jury, if it's like one or two people, when they come back in, the other jurors will start looking at them and stuff, and you can kind of read the room, but you just don't know.
1: Well, we got this report from Aaron Katursky, ABC News, saying some jurors looked weary. So they're probably looking at pictures of strangled little kids, right? I mean, that would wear on you.
2: Well, yeah, and plus they've been sitting there for a long time already looking at the pictures of strangled children and hearing all the details, and they go into a small room with just the 12 of them and rehash the thing all over again. And, right. You know,
0: let me jump in, Larry. You're the judge. I was on several juries. It is a long, frustrating, circular discussion for hours and hours and hours. That's why they look fatigued, because you want to be anywhere else but there after a little while.
2: They didn't want to be there in the first place, most of them. So, yeah, you're right. So, yeah, it is. I mean, you go around the table and everybody expresses, and it depends on who the foreperson is and how organized or how respected they are by the other jurors. It's just a great big black hole that you don't really know what goes on in there. It's like making sausage. You don't want to know how it comes out or what goes into the ingredients as opposed to the final result.
0: I'm not surprised that this is going on with this trial. What's your thoughts on that?
2: I'm not surprised at all. I mean, considering the topic of the trial, the three dead children, all the mental health issues and stuff, it would be very tough to get 12 people to say, yeah, this was premeditated first-degree murder. That's a very high bar.
1: Well, even without that, I mean, unless Fox misled me this morning, I was watching that, and they were talking about all the different conclusions they could come to. Well, I mean, if it was just she's guilty of murder or not, okay, that's an argument. But if you got to get into manslaughter versus second degree versus, you know, guilty but mentally ill, I mean, now you're cutting it a lot thinner. I can see how it'd be very difficult.
2: Well, that may be partially a judicially created problem. I still don't understand how you get to manslaughter with this case. And by throwing that instruction in there and making that a possible verdict, that may have caused even more problems, because there may be people that don't want to really find her guilty of first or second or first degree murder, maybe second. They don't want her to go to a institution, so they're trying to hang their hat on manslaughter. And other jurors are probably going like, how do you even get there? So right, that may have been the problem he created.
0: Right. So you could easily have three different camps in the jury room trying to convince others to come in their direction. Yeah. Good luck with that.
2: Well, I mean, theoretically, four, first degree, second degree manslaughter, not guilty, and not guilty five, but not guilty by reason of insanity. I mean, you can go the whole gamut.
1: Yes, five different options, according to Fox and what you just said. And yeah, I could see how you could get into some pretty intricate discussions of what crosses the line from level two to level three or whatever.
0: Yeah. Wow. All right.
2: I'm sure they don't want to walk out. I'm sure the jury is feeling pressure of trying to do something, and that just makes it more tense. So,
0: yeah, Larry Goodman, retired judge for the Superior Court, Alameda County, California. Larry, great to talk to you again. Thanks for the insights.
2: Sure. You guys take care.
0: Thanks. Yeah, there are too many variables in that math equation for a jury. That's hard.
1: Right. I mean, was OJ just a straight up or down murder or not?
0: I don't think so.
1: But anyway, if you got that, then you might have one of the scenarios like you're presenting where you just got one holdout knucklehead who can't deal with facts or something. But man, if you got five different choices, I could see getting into some serious conversations with some smart people who can deal with facts where it's, no, I think this is second degree this. No, I think it's blah, blah, blah. I mean, you're slicing it a lot thinner.
0: Oh, yeah. Wow. Terrible.
1: That would be tiring.
0: Human beings do two things. They think too little and they overthink.
1: I know I do.
0: Yeah. Yeah.
1: On almost every occasion.
0: I think this case is an example of that.
1: Overthinking, you think?
0: Yeah. Mm-hmm. Yeah. She killed three children. Period.
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10: ABC News, I'm Sherry Preston. The jury in the Lindsay Clancy trial has instructed jurors to keep at it. The nine women and three men came back to court today telling the judge they were deadlocked, could not come to a unanimous decision. The judge said they needed to keep on deliberating.
11: They are not sequestered. They deliberate between 9 and 4 each day. And they've had two full days of deliberations under their belt, plus a little bit on Thursday of last week. This is the fourth day of deliberations, 18 hours of weighing the evidence. And Kevin Reddington, the defense attorney, said he believed the jury is working diligently.
10: ABC's Aaron Katursky at the courthouse. Rescue teams are continuing to search for thousands of people still missing after last week's flooding in Nepal and Tibet. The death toll, more than 1,000 people. Russia pounding Ukraine overnight. Kyiv under bombardment for more than 12 hours. Tropical storm Edward could hit hurricane strength. Forecasters say as it approaches the Texas and Louisiana coast, bringing a lot of rain. This is ABC News.
20: Now, impact traffic.
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7: Yeah, finally, some good news. They have cleared the big truck that was stalled all morning long, southbound 25 at Colfax into downtown. The travel lanes are free now. Unfortunately, it's still tied up from 84th and making your way eventually into downtown. Hopefully, they'll start clearing out here shortly. 270 and I-76 still awfully busy for us. And east side of I-70 looks good. 225, we had some problems earlier. A little slowing there still out of Aurora, but no other problem spots here. With traffic, I'm Jonathan Steele.
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0: worthless majors that will never make them any money whatsoever, and they have enormous amounts of debt. But the idea that how we cure this is to cancel their debt and not reform any of those underlying problems we've been talking about, that's obscenely idiotic governance. Just obscene.
1: Well, it'd be a lot easier to remake the finance system than it would be to remake the culture of we don't hand out A's. You got to do lots of homework. This is going to be really hard. Only smart people who are willing to work really, really hard are going to get degrees, etc. That culture will be really hard to change.
0: Yes, given, and James went a little light on this, but given the change in the faculty and administration, they're all leftists. They're all socialists slash communists. Not all, but virtually all. So they have no taste, no desire to reform it. This is why, you know, I'm always saying just bulldoze all the universities or turn them into shopping malls or gyms or affordable housing or something like that. I don't know how you reform this. Well, you know how you reform it on an individual level, friends. You send your kids to the schools that are still real schools that provide real educations and in programs that make sense.
1: I want to talk about testosterone coming up from an article I read. It's based on Pete Hegseth talking about, was it going to give out testosterone or have a testosterone check or whatever? But anyway, that was like the reason for the article. I thought the main part about the drop in testosterone among males and what it does was really interesting. And you might be able to relate to it.
0: I don't have any, as I've disclosed before.
1: Zero T.
0: Zero T. Yeah.
1: We're all a lot lower than we would have been 10, 20, 30, 40, 50 years ago. A lot lower than we would have been 50 years ago.
0: There's 6-year-old girls look at me and say, what a wuss. It's terrible.
1: Yo.
0: Yo.
1: Okay, stay tuned for all that. Financial planning is just for the suit and tie crowd? 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
15: Starting off cloudy, maybe a spotty shower, and then we're going to clear things out. We'll see sunny skies this afternoon with temperatures in the mid-80s. I'm Fox 31 Pinpoint Weather Team meteorologist Kylie Burse.
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1: A jury finding Dwayne Keefe D. Davis guilty, even though he did not pull the trigger.
2: Guilty of first-degree murder with use of a deadly weapon.
1: Prosecutors argued Davis ordered the hit on Shakur and provided the gun, saying he was working security for Sean Diddy Combs' Bad Boy Records and was angry about his nephew being roughed up by a group including Shakur and record executive Suge Knight, Davis maintaining his innocence.
3: So after all these years, 30 years... they got somebody for the killing of Tupac Shakur. 30 years. He had to think he got away with it, didn't he?
4: Yeah, but then didn't he mention it in his book?
3: Yeah, but yeah, he mentioned it to in a number of interviews and put it in a book, but he says that was just to sell books.
4: Wow. Well,
3: not a good idea. Not a good idea if you're actually guilty to put it in a book.
4: Mm.
3: I would say. I wouldn't play that whole, I wonder if I can get money off of claiming I'm guilty if I am guilty.
4: Yeah, not many beefs in the world of like rock and alt country that I existed in. There's very few beefs worth even like throwing a beer on somebody.
3: Yes, Katie.
5: So there, the Diddy documentary that came out last year, it's called Sean Combs, The Reckoning, breaks down exactly how this whole thing happened. And Diddy had a lot to do with it. And I'm not too sure how he's just kind of floating by and not getting any charge on this at all.
3: Yeah, it's kind of interesting because often they get the, you know, when it comes to mafias, and it's a very similar sort of situation, that person at the top who was ordering these hits is the guy that gets dinged.
5: Well, yeah, it would be conspiracy to commit murder.
3: Yeah.
4: Although in this case, it sounds like it was just a lower level beef and somebody went off the reservation and settled the score. Perhaps without permission. Don't know.
3: So when Biggie Smalls got killed outside the Peterson Auto Museum in L.A., that was a response to Tupac's death?
4: Yeah, retaliation.
5: Yeah, according to the documentary that I watched, yeah.
3: So we worked, I won't say where, but one of the many buildings we've worked radio in, big city, they had one of the most popular hip-hop stations in America. And because of that, the hallways had a locked door like every 30 feet as you walked around the building. You had to use your little key card, not just to get into the front door like it is at this radio station. I came in the front door, and once you're in, you're in. And you can walk all around and do anything you want and go to the bathroom and go get coffee or whatever you want. But in that particular building where the popular hip-hop station was, because they regularly had hip-hop artists in there, and they were worried about shootings and fights bringing out, if their posse ran into their posse, you had to have a key card to go like every 30 feet throughout the building. It was like being in a prison.
4: Yeah, it was like dealing with inmates. You know, you had to keep the this group away from that group, so you'd move them very carefully and know where each are, and there was no freedom of movement. You couldn't have one of the posse of your guest doing an interview wandering around the hallways.
3: Isn't that crazy?
4: Yeah, it's crazy.
3: I mean, like, when we would do work from the studio to go to the bathroom, I remember counting one time, I think I had to go through four locked doors to go pee.
4: Right.
3: And then go back the same way.
4: There are subcultures in America who settle minor disputes with deadly violence.
3: That's wild. Yeah. How much time have I got, Michael?
6: We got about 4 minutes.
3: Oh, plenty of time for this then. So the point of this article was to get into whether or not Pete Hegseth doing testosterone checks on men was a constitutional right or, but whatever, that political issue. I just thought the stuff about the drop in testosterone among men was interesting and what it does for you. Because I'm a big proponent of testosterone. I did it for a couple of years. I went off. I didn't want to go off. I went off in December because they... this is embarrassing. So they have to get a blood test from you every so often to keep you on it. In case you're, you know, causing some harm or something like that. Because it's a legit, they don't want to get sued. And I, for whatever reason, I just couldn't bring myself to do my home blood test. Because I got a needle phobia. And I put it off so long that they cut me off. And I finally just got back on. So it's in the mail and I'll get back on here in a couple of weeks. But so I spent 9 months off, which was handy because then I got to get a baseline of my... all my labs and everything like that with my doctor so he could keep an eye on it and everything's fine. Yes, Katie.
5: Is this that mechanism you stick in your shoulder? and it drains. Because I assume they're not going to ask you to find
3: one,
5: a vein.
3: That one I liked. They got this one for your finger that actually hurts. So,
5: oh, okay.
3: Anyway, so when I had to get my physical by a regular doctor, he's like, this part of the story doesn't matter. But anyway, I was on testosterone for a couple of years. Off. Noticed a huge difference. Huge difference. And then I'm going back on it soon. But so as it says in this article here, testosterone levels in men have been dropping like crazy. Just between 99 and 2016. So this is in the modern era. You go back to like 1970 and it's really troubling. But just from 99 to 2016, among young men, testosterone fell by 25%. Since the turn of this century, only 4% had low testosterone in 99. Now it's 20%, a five-fold increase. And it seems to be, the decline seems to be accelerating.
4: That's shocking.
3: It is shocking. And are we going to do anything about it? And they used to tie it in. They thought it was the obesity thing, but they've since decided that that's not it. It's some of it, but it's definitely not the main reason. So they don't know what the main reason is. But what I really, so when I brought it up with my doctor, not the doctors at these websites you go to get on testosterone or Zepbound or whatever you want to get on.
4: Dr. Rubber Stamp.
3: They're real doctors, but yeah, they're rubber stamps. My real doctor said, I have so many guys that are on it because they just feel blah and they don't like feeling blah. And then they get on it and they don't feel blah anymore. And it talked in here about drive and motivation. Men rely on testosterone for drive and motivation. And when it falls, your motivation falls and you just don't have the vim and vigor for life that you once had. And when I was on it, so, you know, some people go on, you lift weights, you can gain muscle faster, all that sort of stuff. But even if you're not going to exercise, it just makes you feel more energetic and like you did when you were 30 or 25 or whatever. Like, hey, I feel like getting up in the morning and taking on the world.
4: Wow, I need some. I've got plenty of vigor, but zero vim.
3: And that's,
4: I mean, I'm vimless.
3: And that's the concern for the military. Is it, you know, has an effect on your, not just aggressiveness, but just like verve for life, like you're excited right about life.
4: Yeah, the best I can come up with, and I'm neither an endocrinologist nor a anthropologist. But
3: you told me you were an endocrinologist.
4: I know, I'm sorry. I've apologized 100 times. But testosterone's interesting in that risk and danger and conflict and combat bring it out.
3: Yeah.
4: They don't just use it.
3: Yeah.
4: They bring it out.
3: And that is interesting.
4: Are we not a nation of veal calves in so many ways, particularly younger men?
3: So it goes the other direction. Yeah.
4: Right.
3: Just, I'm under no threat, so what do I need testosterone for?
4: That's just your body. A pleasant lump over here.
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10: ABC News, I'm Sherry Preston. The jury in the Lindsay Clancy trial has instructed jurors to keep at it. The 9 women and 3 men came back to court today telling the judge they were deadlocked, could not come to a unanimous decision. The judge said they needed to keep on deliberating.
11: They are not sequestered. They deliberate between 9 and 4 each day. And they've had 2 full days of deliberations under their belt, plus a little bit on Thursday of last week. This is the 4th day of deliberations, 18 hours of weighing the evidence. And And Kevin Reddington, the defense attorney, said he believed the jury is working diligently.
10: ABC's Aaron Katursky at the courthouse. Rescue teams are continuing to search for thousands of people still missing after last week's flooding in Nepal and Tibet. The death toll, more than 1,000 people. Russia pounding Ukraine overnight. Kyiv under bombardment for more than 12 hours. Tropical storm Edward could hit hurricane strength. Forecasters say as it approaches the Texas and Louisiana coast, bringing a lot of rain. This is ABC News. The Trump administration has filed an urgent appeal with the Supreme Court seeking the immediate removal of 29 active duty service members who are transgender. Several courts have found the upcoming ban on trans service members likely does violate their right to due process and their right to equal protection, a conclusion the Pentagon disputes. Here's ABC's Steve Bannon.
7: Of all military personnel issues, this is not really cracked even in the top 50. It's not something we're hearing about from the rank and file. When you hear about personnel issues, they're more concerned about safety on bases, quality of the food they're getting, the sleep. We saw reports of morale issues on the USS Lincoln. Those are the issues that are affecting the rank and file and the commanders. And this issue is coming from the administration based on what they think the military should look like.
10: That coming as Army Secretary Dan Driscoll turns in his resignation. Tensions had been rising, sources say, between him and Defense Secretary Pete Hegseth over recent firings of top Army brass. I'm Sherry Preston, ABC News.
12: Stay out of the water in southeastern Colorado. That's the warning from the health department after finding last week's sewage spill has raised the E. coli levels in the John Martin Reservoir. There's no evidence the spill has affected public drinking water systems with multiple barriers in place to protect against contamination. Half of the waterways in Colorado had at least one day when E. coli bacteria reached unsafe levels last year. That's according to the Environment Colorado Research and Policy Center. Confluence Park in Denver has seen elevated E. coli levels since May. The health department's John Novick says it's not a good idea to swim, kayak, or paddleboard in most of Colorado's rivers right now.
13: It's probably safer to go to somewhere like Cherry Creek Reservoir or Chatfield where they have managed swim beaches, because when the E. coli levels are elevated there, they close the beach, so you're going to know.
12: That's the latest. I'm Brenda Stewart.
14: Now, impact traffic.
15: The drive doesn't look too bad for us right now. If you're on 225 northbound up near Iliff, just kind of watch for that bus that's broken down. They're trying to get that repaired. Right lane there. Not a real big backup, though. The other direction actually is heavier and slower in from Parker. We still have some jamming coming south into downtown from I-70 through Spear. 270 both directions, a little on the heavy side also. Yeah, some slow and go to deal with, but no other problem spots out here with traffic. I'm Jonathan Steele.
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36: Hey, Tuesday at 4. What is it with these lawless mobs taking over places and things in Colorado? The latest, a mob of teenagers taking over a King Supers in Aurora? What should the response be? Join me at 4.

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1: Hey, hey, hey, what's going on today? I believe Major Mark Major is off. I'm at the Casa Mikasa studio, home studio. I have a guest today, and we'll be introducing him in a minute, Dr. Joel Chertak, and it's stem cell therapy and peptide therapy with DenverRegen.com. I'll get to him shortly. I want to go to the phones if we have any calls, and I think we have somebody holding, and remind you that phone calls do the most good when you call and drop a dime on somebody. I guess that's an expression from when they had pay phones that took a dime. Or if you just want to dial up when they had dials, or you just want to call us, make contact, smartphone us, whatever, you can get right through at 303-MARTINO, 303-627-8466, or the iHeart number, 303-713-TALK, 713-8255. You just heard that story about drinking water and how water is contaminated all over the place. It really is, okay? Even drinking water out of the tap, Denver Water and all the other systems are warning you to use filtrations. 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There's lead. 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You're not going to get a better deal. 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You know, after my bout with cancer and stuff, I learned, and after talking to Joel here today, we've learned that, of course, you have to watch what's going into your body, and then you have to give it therapy as needed. Water is the most common nutrient we have, if you want to call it a nutrient, an essential that we have, and you may as well get the best. Waterpros.net. Gary wants to talk. Gary, what's going on? By the way, anyone else who wants to join in on the conversation, 303-713-TALK, 713-8255. Gary, what's happening in your life today? What's going on?
2: Okay, are you talking to Jerry?
1: Jerry, okay, it's Jerry. Go ahead, Jerry. What's happening? I gotta get Axe a spelling book on names. What's going on, man?
2: Hey, I just gotta pass along some major kudos to your deputy Bo. I'm the guy that had the 2001 Kia Optima climate control assembly that TCP sold me that was allegedly for 2001, turned out to be for 2003, 4, and 5.
1: Yeah, when did you first call in, Jerry? I'm trying to find your call. When did you call in?
2: I called in like three times.
1: Yeah.
2: Bo was continuously working on it.
1: He was, man. He's a great guy, and he was working on it. What was the issue? They wouldn't give you a refund, or what was the real issue?
2: Yeah, they would not even answer my email.
1: Right.
2: From day one, I tried to reach TCP, and they totally ignored me. I'm not computer savvy. I'm not savvy.
1: Right.
2: eBay.
1: Where are they located?
2: Florida.
1: Yep, I remember. Yeah. And so what did Bo do?
2: He sent letters to TCP, and he too was ignored. So then he got set up because I'm flat broke, and you know, $65 was.
1: And you bought this on eBay. What, didn't you buy this on eBay, right?
2: I did. Yeah.
1: Yeah, I remember. And, yeah.
2: eBay totally ignored me. They would not answer
1: right.
2: the phone. Every time I called, they would say you reached us out of normal business.
1: Listen, all those. Look at these online services. They're all good for finding stuff. But if you ever have a problem, you're out in the cold. You're just out in the cold. So you really are. So, did Bo get any results from this company finally? This TCP.
2: Never. And so he got so fed up. Even Key Bank, when I filed my dispute, dropped the ball big time. Bo looked at all my paperwork. He said, there's not a chance in hell that you were sold the right part or even remotely close. It was like day-night difference.
1: Right.
2: So what he did, he actually sold it for me because I just don't have the knowledge on how to, you know, place an ad and sell something. And, oh, my God, Bo was the greatest. You know, for somebody to go that extra mile, oh, my God.
1: What did he do for you? What did Bo do for you?
2: He actually placed it on Facebook, I think he said.
1: Yeah.
2: He sold it for $50, so I lost, like, 15. But, oh, my
1: God. Wow. So he actually took the one that you could not use, and he found someone to buy it so you could recoup most of your money. That is unbelievable. That's really cool.
2: Oh, you got it.
1: That is really cool.
2: Unbelievable is the best word to
1: put. You know, and I'm glad you called. I'm glad you called the Troubleshooter Show. I want to give Bo the dinger and give that company, though.
2: Yeah.
1: You got to avoid that company. They just totally ghosted you after they got your money. And look. Everyone takes a chance, and thank you for calling, Jerry. Everyone takes a chance when they shop online. I mean, they really do, because it's very difficult to get any of these big places to do anything. Now, I think the best place, Amazon, they have the most, I think, the most procedures for getting you satisfaction. Talking directly to the seller, they can talk to the seller, they'll refund money, they'll take returns. I think Amazon wrote the book on customer service. I think these other places like eBay's probably the worst, you know, to try to get anything done. And so I'm happy you gave us that information, really. We have, as I said, Dr. Joel Chertak with DenverRegen.com, and peptides are the rage. They really are. Now, stem cell therapy is still going strong. They do stem cell therapy, and they do other things as well, like PRP therapy, which is spinning your platelets into a concentrated formula, so to speak, and delivering them to troubled areas. They do also other regenerative fluids, and they do hormone replacement for men. But here's the deal. They even do hair replacement and hair growth, hair thickening. Let's talk peptides, though, because they are the rage. They really are. Everyone is talking now about peptides. Joel, do you know why that happened? I can't think of anything. Usually there's a reason, like somebody, maybe a star or a celebrity started using something, or some medical breakthrough happened or something. But the way it seemed like to me, it just almost seemed like it just popped on the scene all of a sudden and people went nuts. I mean, what was your perception of peptides? You're in the business, so did you start hearing about it? What happened? What is the evolution of peptides?
3: Well, I can tell you from my perspective, what I first saw was that the GLP-1 medications were peptides.
1: Okay, so that they are peptides.
3: Right. Mm-hmm.
1: Okay.
3: And then once I realized that what a peptide actually was is just a combination of amino acids, that just increases the safety profile of it. So these drugs, if you want to call them drugs,
1: right,
3: they're not novel. They're not cooked up in a laboratory. They're just amino acids that are put together. So that makes it a lot safer, and they have a massive effect on body signaling.
1: So people discovered GLP-1s, and they figured if GLP-1s have some off-label use, and I say off-label simply means additional benefits. They found certain things have additional benefits. For example, there is a Cialis, for example, is for erectile dysfunction, but the off-label use, there's another effect they have, and that is reducing benign enlarged prostate. So there are drugs known that have side effects or peptides. So did laboratories start then experimenting with peptides, or were they already out there?
3: They were already out there. And I think what happened is people started realizing that they're effective, that they have very little side effects, that the safety profile is really, you know, very easy on people.
1: But yeah, there's not a lot of risk there. I mean, I imagine you could take the wrong one and it wouldn't be effective, but are there any dangerous peptides?
3: Not really, because again, they're small proteins, so your body is going to process them like it would food. So it doesn't have metabolites that would be.
1: I want to go over while you're here some of the major peptides and what they're used for. And we don't have to do it right this minute, but like if one came to mind, what would be the very first one that comes to mind? Would you say that actually does something and is really? I want to make a list of them, and I ask people to do this because I inevitably get questions the next day when I have guests. But peptides are very, very popular. If you had to pick one of the most popular right now, what would it be?
3: You mean aside from the GLP-1s?
1: Yes, aside. Well, GLP-1 is one of them. Aside from those, what is something a lot of people are discovering?
3: So BPC-157.
1: Oh, my God. BPC-157?
3: Yeah, BPC-157. And
1: okay.
3: BPC stands for body composition protein.
1: 157. And yeah. What does that do?
3: So what that does is it aids in healing. So people that have tendonitis or people that have injuries or even just aches and pains as they're getting older, it helps regenerate and restore and repair tissue faster than your body's able to do on its own.
1: Really?
3: Yes.
1: And so have you used it at your clinic?
3: Yes. Mm-hmm. And that's one of the most common peptides that people request from us.
1: Really? BPC?
3: Yes. 157.
1: 157 aids in muscle and tissue damage. Cool. 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
15: Starting off cloudy, maybe a spotty shower, and then we're going to clear things out. We'll see sunny skies this afternoon with temperatures in the mid-80s. I'm Fox 31, Pinpoint Weather Team meteorologist Kylie Burse.
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1: Hey, I want to tell you a true story. A friend of mine gets injured on a Sunday, calls John Fuller and talks to him on a Sunday evening. He gets started on her case Monday. You know, he would have started on Sunday, I guess, if places were open. No, seriously. Call this number. You know, there's no obligation. If you want to hire John, that's great. And if not, move on. But he'll give you great information and get started on your case on a percentage fee basis if you want. That's personal. Answering on the weekends. 303-597-4500. 303-597-4500. Dave's got a question for Dr. Chertak on peptides. Go ahead, Dave. What's going on, man?
22: Hi. Yeah, I'm a...
0: 7 years old, and I am on peptides, the BPC, the TB500, the GHK, and KPV.
1: My gosh, ho, you said a whole alphabet. Do you know what all those, tell me the,
3: yeah, he's on a blend. Hold on, all go three ahead. Of those.
1: What, is that a blend all in one shot?
0: Yes, yeah, you're from DenRegen.
3: Yeah.
1: Okay. So tell me which ones he mentioned, and then I'll let him talk. Go ahead.
3: Tell me again which ones you're on.
0: BPC 157, TB 500, GHK-CU, KPV.
3: So you're on the CLO blend.
1: Yeah. Okay. So what is that GHK one?
3: Yeah. GHK-CU?
1: Yeah. What is that?
3: So what that does is that increases collagen production and it increases the linkage in collagen. So it actually reduces aging, makes the quality of your skin, hair.
1: Does it replenish it or just stop it from deteriorating?
3: It replenishes it. So it causes your body to produce more collagen.
1: Can you actually notice it in your face and stuff?
3: Yeah, and your hair and your nails and your skin.
1: But what about, doesn't that give plumpness to your face too? Isn't that why people sometimes get those fillers?
3: I wouldn't say that it would act the same way as a filler would. Okay. What I would say is it diminishes fine lines and wrinkles.
1: Okay.
3: Slows down the process of looking older, and also is good for your overall body because, you know, collagen doesn't just support your skin, it supports your organs and everything internally as well.
1: Okay, so then the TB500, what does that do?
3: So TB500 works along with the BPC 157. They're combined together, and so that increases your body's ability to heal and recover. So any kind of aches, pains, soreness, any kind of tear, small muscle tears, strains, brains, things like that. It will just help people feel better and have less aches and pains and be able to heal from injuries quicker.
2: Dr. Joe, with regard to the collagen-related peptide, do you also advise your clients, or excuse me, your patients to change, to make any dietary changes, to eat more collagen or different forms of collagen? Is there
1: like
2: any
1: nutrition any benefit has to be that? Part of it?
2: Should
1: right?
2: I eat more chicken wings or something?
3: Well, you know, we always recommend, particularly as people age, a higher protein diet, less carbohydrates, higher protein. Recommend that people
1: good fat.
3: Good fat, you know, good oils.
2: And that sounds like an automatic recommendation within your practice, right?
3: With everybody.
2: It sounds like it's good for everybody to cut down on the carbs and increase protein and fat.
3: Right. There's no substitute for exercise, sleep, and diet. Mm-hmm. There's no magic peptide that's going to increase.
1: If you could obviously we want to be able to eat right, sleep, and hydration and exercise, but exercise, sleep, hydration, meals, food, but a lot of food doesn't carry the nutrition it used to. I mean, you got to be very selective on where you get food. Dave, what did you want to talk about? So you're on this combination of peptides, and you went to Denver Regen. What is your feedback?
0: I really just started not too long ago, so it does appear, you know, even starting that some things are calming down.
1: Yeah.
0: But really what I'm calling is I'm going to go meet with the surgeon going in for a hernia operation.
1: Oh, yeah.
0: Do I continue to take the peptides? Or I know the doctors are going to say it's not, you know, studied.
1: Yeah, that's right. Regular medicine, you know, they're never going to recommend something that isn't a drug made by Big Pharma, recommended by the the American Medical Association, AMA. But, what about that? Do they take it through?
3: So I don't see why it would be a problem. In fact, I would think that it would aid in healing after the surgery, but it would be something that you'd want to mention to your surgeon that you're on in case they have a different opinion of that. But from our perspective, there's nothing that you're taking that would interfere with the surgical procedure. In fact, it should actually help you heal.
1: And hernia operations are not what they used to be, Dave. I don't know why, but they do them really well right now with minimally invasive surgery and repair, and they put screens in, a mesh to strengthen it. How long have you had the hernia, Dave?
0: Probably a couple of months, but actually it's a 30-year-old repaired hernia with the mesh.
1: Oh,
0: so
1: 30 years, wow.
0: My warranty's off.
1: Yeah, I guess it is. Well, thanks for calling, Dave. Peptides are... I want to know, we start out by saying we want to talk about peptides and what they do. We've already mentioned a few, they are BPC-157, which aids in muscle and tissue damage repair, and then TB-500, if you had to just give it a short sentence, what would that be? TB-500, what does that do?
3: So TB-500 is thymosin. It's a thymus extract.
1: Oh, okay.
3: So it's going to aid in immunity, but it's also going to accelerate healing just like the BPC does as well. It's just a complementary to the BPC.
1: Okay, and then we have the GHKCU. What is that for?
3: So GHKCU is going to be a peptide that increases your body's own production of collagen. And the CU stands for copper, and copper is what your body uses to link collagen together so that the integrity of the collagen is more your collagen holds together better.
1: Okay.
3: And that's going to decrease fine lines and wrinkles. It's also going to help your body because your organs and everything internally is structured, is held up by
1: all
3: collagen.
1: Right. So if you want to know about peptides for certain things, give us a call, 303-713-8255. Now, Dan McKenzie was on the show yesterday, and he made it very clear that, you know, a will is useful. There are ways you don't need a will sometimes. For example, if you do a beneficiary's deed for a home and you're leaving it to one person or to maybe siblings, if you have a payable on death certificate on your bank account, that'll go through without hitting your estate. And there are ways to pass things through your estate or outside of your estate without doing it in a will or a trust. Of course, a will always helps if you're leaving to more than one person to lay out terms and conditions. So the bottom line I wanted to say is, because I got some texts today, is McKenzie was not saying to do these things instead of a will. He is saying, however, there are easier ways to leave things if you have just a few items that you can designate beneficiaries for. They never hit your estate, and they'll never be subject to creditors coming after you. By the way, a lot of people have asked for McKenzie's number. It's 833-CO-PLANS. He is local, and he assigns an attorney to your case, and he oversees everything. And that number sounds like a big national number. That's why I say he's live and local. 833-CO-PLANS.
19: 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Dan Kaplis today at 4, 630 KHOW, Denver. Now, impact traffic.
4: Yeah, freeways are doing pretty well for us. I-25, you might find a little bit of company if you're coming south into downtown, but not jammed up. No delays on the main thoroughfares. We've had a few off-freeway crashes. One, a rollover, 69th and Sheridan Cruiser on the scene there. Up further north at 120th and Grant, and out to the east side at 6th and Colorado. With traffic, I'm Jonathan Steele.
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12: Hi, Tom Martino here, 303-713-TALK, 713-8255. We have DenverRegen.com with us in the house. We're talking about your problems, questions, and complaints. And, one of the things we talked about, in fact, we had, you know, we talked about this with John Fuller, soft tissue injury and things that are hard to prove. Now, John has medical professionals he can refer you to that understand car accidents and stuff like that. And a lot of people think, oh, you know, I don't have any injuries. And then they're hurting like crazy and can't go back to work and something goes wrong. And I'm serious about this. You need to actually go to people that understand this. Now, we're not talking about, you know, drumming up conditions or faking it. John Fuller says he's truly met people who have been injured. And those injuries don't become apparent necessarily the next day. And he's always one to check people out the right way and find the right therapies. And that's one of the reasons you should call them up front. By the way, John Fuller is 303-597-4500. Having said all of that, is John right? Do soft tissue injuries sometimes not manifest immediately when it comes to car accidents and stuff?
13: Oh, yeah. A lot of times people won't.
12: Go ahead.
13: A lot of times people won't feel the injury from a car accident until, you know, sometimes weeks later.
12: I know. I know. Why is that?
13: Just because any kind of structural change, like let's say you have whiplash injury and it changes like the way that your spine is aligned.
12: Yeah.
13: And over time, those muscles are going to be starting to pull in different directions from what they were before the accident. And that's going to create soreness and pain and tension.
12: And that was one of the texts. When they had a car accident and they get that general soreness, is there a stem cell therapy or a peptide therapy or any kind of PRP that can help them? They're having terrible headaches and stiff neck and all of that.
13: That would be a good candidate to start with BPC-157 and TB-500. Those peptides would be the first line.
12: To repair those tendons or do they spike your body into healing? How exactly do they work?
13: They spike your body into healing. You know, that combined with conservative therapy, obviously chiropractic, massage, physical therapy, those other things. But the BPC-157, the TB-500 would really help those conservative therapies.
12: One person says, I have a torn meniscus and they want to operate.

0: on it. Now, I wondered if PRP works on this. I've read about it on the internet. So PRP is platelet-rich plasma. It's your own plasma. And does that work on torn meniscus? But for those listening, a meniscus is like the shock absorber in there, right?
1: Right.
0: And sometimes it tears and it hurts. Why does it hurt so much when it tears?
1: Because it's releasing chemicals that stimulate the pain receptors.
0: Okay.
1: That's how most pain is felt in the body.
0: And I heard that they're not recommending surgery as much as they used to for torn meniscus.
1: That's probably true. I don't know what the rate is for recommending it or not, but I know that we treat it with stem cell therapy all the time.
0: Does it respond?
1: It does, depending on how the tear, where the tear is located, whether the tear is displaced, whether the tear is occurring over time from degeneration.
0: Or if a piece breaks off, I hear sometimes a little piece of the meniscus.
1: If there's a flap and it's restricting motion, then surgical intervention needs to be done to take a piece out. But what stem cell therapy can do, so PRP is not going to be enough to heal that cartilage. It's just not going to work. And if it does, it's only going to be temporary. But if you combine that with stem cells and exosomes and all the things that we use in our clinic, you have a good opportunity to create a healing environment where that meniscus tear can actually heal and patients can avoid surgery. And we do that all the time, but I can't guarantee that it's going to work for every patient because there's a lot of factors. Like, as I was saying before, how did the tear happen? What does the tear look like now? Where is it located? How does the knee look in general?
0: Okay.
1: Those are other things. But what I would recommend is before you go to surgery, reach out to our clinic because for free, we'll evaluate your condition and let you know whether you have another option or not, whether it's realistic that stem cell therapy can fix the problem and help you avoid surgery, or whether surgery is really your only option.
0: Now, people, you're not going to hear your entire email or text read. I just summarize them because in the interest of time, and besides, some of the stories are very long. But here's the deal. They want to know if regenerative medicine of any kind, whatever you do, does it actually rebuild cartilage, or if cartilage is gone, it's gone. Does it actually rebuild tissue?
1: It can regenerate tissue, yes. Here's an example.
0: But not an entire disc or an entire meniscus or an entire, what does it do? It doesn't just grow tissue, right?
1: So the first thing that it'll do is it'll stop the degenerative process.
0: Okay.
1: It'll stop the inflammation. So what happens with patients with chronic degenerative arthritis or like a meniscus tear,
0: yeah,
1: is it just because it's repeatedly being irritated, it's
0: right,
1: constantly in inflammation. And that inflammation causes more degeneration, which causes more inflammation. So it's like a cycle,
0: okay,
1: of degeneration. So the first thing that stem cell therapy is going to do is going to stop that cycle. It's going to signal to those cells to stop producing the inflammatory chemicals that are continuing the cycle.
0: Okay.
1: So it stops the inflammation
0: right
1: first.
0: Okay.
1: And then that allows for the environment to turn into a healing environment rather than an inflammatory environment.
0: Okay.
1: And so that what that then does is it signals to the cells that were inflamed to start to go into a repair phase and start to repair the injury.
0: So it accelerates repair of that by stopping
1: it. It starts it and
0: right
1: then it continues it.
0: Right. I get it.
1: Yeah.
0: I get it. And it stops the inflammatory cycle.
1: Right, exactly.
0: All right, and that reduces pain.
1: It reduces pain first, and then by creating a healing environment and allowing those cells to be in an environment where they can actually regenerate, multiply, and heal, you'll get some growth of new tissue. Now, like you said, we can't make that meniscus or that degenerative cartilage look like it did when you were a teenager.
0: Right.
1: But the goal is functionality. The goal isn't to make something on an x-ray look better or something on an MRI look better. The goal is to make the person function better. So by just reducing the inflammation and allowing some healing and some regeneration, a lot of times that's all it takes to restore functionality. But every patient's different, so we evaluate that and compare what we can realistically expect from our procedure to what the other options would be.
0: We're coming into the heating season in a few months. 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
2: Now, Impact Traffic. Yeah, freeways are doing pretty well for us. I-25, you might find a little bit of company if you're coming south into downtown, but not jammed up, no delays on the main thoroughfares. We've had a few off-freeway crashes. One, a rollover, 69th and Sheridan. Crews are on the scene there. Up further north at 120th and Grant, and out to the east side at 6th and Colorado. With traffic, I'm Jonathan Steele.
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21: When something makes you say, what?
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0: Hey, Tom Martino, let's talk to Anita. Our number is 303-MARTINO, 303-627-8466. Anita, what's going on with you? I believe you called before, but I'm trying to find your call. What's going on, Anita?
26: Well, remember how you said you don't like special administrators?
0: I don't like what?
26: Special administrators, public administrators.
0: Oh, no, I told you, man. Publicly appointed administrators in a probate case or with an estate, they usually rape and pillage the estate for themselves before anybody gets anything. It truly is a bad system, public administration. Did someone you know die, and was a public administrator appointed?
26: Yes.
0: Explain the circumstances. Whose estate was it?
26: It's my mom and dad's estate.
0: Okay, and why did a public administrator get involved?
26: Well, I reached out because of a situation where there was some signature theft. Prior to the court's involvement, I had stopped that signature theft. So the estate is no longer in an emergency.
0: Now, how many heirs are in this estate, Anita, counting yourself? How many?
26: There are no heirs.
0: You're the only one?
26: I'm not really classified as an heir because there's no inheritance, but I am the adult child of the deceased.
0: So you're the only living relative they have, basically?
26: Correct.
0: And so what was the size of their estate?
26: Well, the house is, I had a contract for sale for the house for $410,000.
0: Who had it up for sale?
26: I did.
0: Okay. So at some point you were in charge of the estate. Is that right?
26: That's correct.
0: Okay. And were you removed as the personal representative, or are you still the personal representative?
26: I was removed as the personal representative.
0: Why?
26: By the special administrator.
0: But why?
26: Because the special administrator sent a motion for clarification over the holiday weekend that was very contradictory.
0: We got to start at the beginning, Anita, because it doesn't make sense to me.
27: There's way too much that we're not hearing here.
0: Yeah, of course.
27: Anita, you got to actually start with the beginning and tell us what led up to. I mean, the holiday weekend, none of that matters.
0: Anita, here's what I want to know. And if you hang on, I'm sure we can put you in the right direction. But we can't start out by just talking about a public administrator being appointed because something was questioned. We need to know the genesis. How did this happen? Did your parents die separately? How far apart? When were you made administrator? When were you removed? And if you hang on, I promise you, we'll go through it piece by piece.
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13: ABC News, I'm Michelle Franzen. The jury in the Lindsey Clancy trial back deliberating, the judge telling them to stay the course even after they signaled they could not reach a verdict. Clancy is charged with the killing of her three children and says she suffered from postpartum psychosis. The jury must decide if she had criminal intent. Here's ABC's Karen Katursky.
16: They said they are unable to come to a unanimous decision, so it indicates the jury is stuck on what we don't know, but the judge gave them instructions to keep trying. We're not sure how long the judge will allow that to go on, but he said, I know it was a long trial. He encouraged them to follow their instructions and to keep deliberating.
13: Rescue efforts continuing in Nepal with more than 1,000 confirmed dead, 4,500 others missing from catastrophic glacial breakaway and flooding, including Americans. Tropical storm Edward is targeting the Gulf Coast, expected to make landfall later today along the Texas-Louisiana border. This is ABC News. President Trump's new policy on imported beef taking effect today, allowing millions of pounds of beef into the country at a reduced tariff rate.
18: The going rate for ground beef, according to federal figures, is $6.89 per pound on the American ranches where that meat comes from.
19: There's definitely a crisis when it comes to cattle right now.
18: Michigan cattle raiser Kevin Minnie says that allowing cheaper imported beef into the market may eventually lower prices for consumers. But at the same time,
19: the overall herd size in the United States is the lowest that it's been since 1951.
18: He says the imports may hamper efforts to grow that herd. Jim Ryan, ABC News.
13: New York City authorities say two people were stabbed, one fatally, in Times Square Monday. The suspect, identified as 49-year-old Pamela Cisneros, fatally shot by police after refusing, authorities say, to drop two knives. Police say that the attacker had a documented mental health history with the department in two incidents that dated back to both 2018 and 19. Michelle Franzen, ABC News.
25: Senator John Hickenlooper accuses President Trump of personally profiting from the war and the dramatic increase in oil prices.
28: The end of 2025, Trump held as much as $45 million in oil and gas stocks. We know now that that portfolio is worth up to $61 million. That's a return of almost 34%.
25: He says in the first 3 months of the year, Trump bought another $3.6 million worth of oil and gas stocks. Forgot your wallet when heading to DIA? No problem, as long as you have your phone. Governor Polis says the mobile driver's license feature on the My Colorado app is now being accepted at TSA checkpoints.
29: We've been working for several years now to get the My Colorado app Real ID certified for travel. And I'm proud to announce that as of today, it is.
25: He encourages travelers to use their physical ID the first few times they travel and keep their license as a backup. That's the latest. I'm Brenda Stewart.
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3: Yeah, freeway volume remains fairly light. You got minor slowing on 270 at York if you're an eastbounder there coming off I-76, as well as I-25 south at Spear, but no big delays on main thoroughfares. Now, we do have a rollover accident up out of Arvada, 69th and Sheridan. Delays there, and they should be clearing up on an accident also up north at 120th and Grant. That's just east of the interstate. We do have the construction on 119 at J Road. That's the diagonal. It is backing up southbounders on 119. With traffic, I'm Jonathan Steele.
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43: H. Joe Pack's coming up. Senator Ted Cruz. Why is John Thune still in leadership in the Senate? That plus his book that he wrote about Clarence Thomas. That plus Representative James Comer. They're trying to make a resolution to condemn socialism in the House and more on the Joe Pack Show. Tonight from 6 to 9 on 630 KHOW. Yeah.

0: 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Now, Tom Martino and Major Mark Major.
1: Hello, I'm Tom Martino. What are we doing? We're solving problems, answering questions, taking complaints. And all you have to do is call us and gripe about anything. Your job, your career, your buying and selling, a service, a contractor, a car deal, whatever it is. If you need help with anything, those everyday aches and pains, those things that tick us off and those things that make us tick, give us a call. Now, Anita said her parents are deceased. She was the personal representative of their estate, but then was removed, and a public administrator was appointed. I, in my research, have found that a public administrator is never appointed, ever, unless there's a controversy. They never, ever say to an estate, they never take an estate and make it controlled by a stranger. A public administrator, unless someone complains. So, Anita, one thing at a time, who died first, your mom or dad?
2: My dad.
1: Okay. And how long after did your mom die?
2: 8 years.
1: So, during that 8 years, I assume your mom took care of business or normal day-to-day. She inherited everything, right?
2: Supposedly, she never lodged his will. So, that's...
1: When your dad died about 8 years ago, and what did your mom do after your dad died?
2: She assumed that the property was still in joint tenancy.
1: So your mom did nothing basically different after your dad died. She continued to just live in the house.
2: Correct.
1: Okay. Then what happened? Your mom died, right?
2: Correct.
1: Okay. So your mom did not open probate or anything?
2: No, she didn't.
1: Okay. And then your mom died how long ago?
2: On April 8th.
1: Okay. Well, I'm sorry for your loss. So mom died April 8th. Then after mom died, did mom have a will?
2: She did.
1: Okay. And were you named personal representative?
2: In both wills, yes, I was.
1: Okay, so now we're getting somewhere. So now you have your mom's will, your dad's will, you have the estate, and you're the personal representative. Did you open a probate?
2: I did.
1: Okay. So then, how do we get from there to where they assigned a public administrator? Continue your story. So we're at the point where you're appointed personal representative, which has your mom's estate and the part of her husband's estate she inherited but did nothing with. So now you're sitting on this estate in probate. What happened?
2: Well, I had to open two separate probate cases, one for my dad and one for my mom.
1: Yeah. I didn't know that. Okay, and you were personal representative in both of them?
2: Yes, they were.
1: Okay, then what happened?
2: Due to earlier mishap with signature theft that I effectively stopped prior to the court's intervening.
1: Now, hold on. What is signature theft? Tell me what you're talking about.
2: I reached out to try and sell the home to a off-market company that I found out was a complete and total sham. They manipulated my personal signature behind my back to manipulate a sales contract.
1: Okay, so yeah. You contacted a company. What, at this time, it was still your dad's house, or it was both of their homes? I mean, it hadn't
2: both
1: been
2: of their homes.
1: Okay, so you reached out to a company to sell the estate home.
2: Correct.
1: Okay, and then what happened? That company pulled a scam?
2: Yes.
1: And was it a real estate company?
2: It was. They claim to be a real estate company. They're not licensed in Colorado.
1: How did you find them?
2: Internet search.
1: Okay, so you did an internet search and you reached out to a company. What's the name of the company?
2: Sell Now Solutions, LLC.
1: Sell Now Solutions. And you said, I have a house to sell, blah, blah, blah. And then what happened?
2: They offered me a price for the house. And then, you know, I gave them attorney effect temporarily to, you know, to market the estate.
1: So you don't have to sign a power of attorney for someone to sell your house.
2: Okay. Well, they wound up manipulating.
1: Did they require you to sign a power of attorney to sell the house?
2: To give them authority to market the house, yes.
1: Well, the reason they did that is because they're not a real estate company and they're not licensed. So in essence, what they were saying is they were selling it like an owner. I think that's how they were trying to get around the law. But anyway, you signed something that gave them permission to market the house. Then what happened?
2: They marketed the house. I had a few showings, which I didn't want. But when the title company reached out to me for a third-party authorization to communicate with CompuLink, I guess the spidey senses, whatever you want to call it, it alerted me that something wasn't right. And I reached out to the title company, and that's when I found out that they had opened a secondary DocuSign envelope using my signature to manipulate a sale.
1: So, Sell Now Solutions sold the house out from under you without you knowing it?
2: They attempted to.
1: Okay. And what happened and how did you stop it?
2: I sent them a termination of agreement. And I carbon copied the title company.
1: So you're saying they forged your name.
2: Correct.
1: And they were selling the house to who?
2: To a third party buyer.
1: Okay. And how much were they selling? Were they selling the house for under market, over market? What price?
2: They were trying to sell the house for $430,000.
1: And how much is it worth?
2: It's about $430,000.
1: Okay, so they were selling the house for market value, right?
2: Yes.
1: Then how is that hurting you?
2: Well, because it was behind my back and they were not going to pay the portion to me.
1: They were going to keep the whole $430,000?
2: Yeah, that's what they were trying to do.
1: You're sure of that? I mean, you contracted with them to sell the house. They were selling it for $430,000, and you think they were going to keep every dime. What makes you think they were going to keep every dime?
2: Because they did everything behind my back and did not keep me in the loop as to what they were doing.
1: Okay. How much was owed on the house?
2: There wasn't anything owed on the house. It is
1: okay.
2: Subject to
1: all right. So anyway, you were convinced they were selling this house and going to keep the money.
2: Correct.
1: So what did you do?
2: I reached out to the title company to find out what was going on because it has a secretary held reverse mortgage that it was due and payable upon my mom's death.
1: I thought you just said the house was free and clear or paid for. How much was the reverse loan?
2: It was almost right about $300,000.
1: So really there was only about $130,000 left after paying off the reverse loan.
2: Correct.
1: Okay. And so you if they did it the right way, minus a few fees and commissions, you were going to get about $130,000 after the sale of the house?
2: Roughly, yes.
1: Okay. So far, I'm not hearing what they did wrong, other than you never approved this, but you did say you signed something giving them authorization to sell the house, and that's exactly what they did. Then you decided they didn't do it the right way. Did you put a stop to that sale?
2: I did.
1: Then what happened?
2: Well, the title company froze the transaction and terminated the agreement. Meanwhile, I reached out to the court for some guidance, and that blew up in my face.
1: How did that blow up in your face? How did that blow up in your face?
2: They ordered a special administrator.
1: Okay. So the other company was claiming they had a valid sale, probably, and that you illegally ended it, and they wanted... I know what happened. They're mad at you for ending the sale. Were they planning? They were planning on selling the house. They were probably going to take a fee, and they were going to pay off the reverse. They have to pay off the reverse so they wouldn't get title. But how much did they want of that $130,000?
2: Honestly, I couldn't tell you, because they filed when I terminated the contract for the signature theft.
1: Yeah.
2: Because they opened the secondary DocuSign envelope. They filed an affidavit of interest in real property.
1: Okay. After so what they're saying that you breached the contract, basically, and they want damages. So when they went to the estate or to the probate court, the judge said, we need to assign a special administrator to straighten this out, no. Right?
2: They never went to the probate estate. They've never contacted the probate estate.
1: Then why was a special administrator appointed?
2: Because I reached out to them for assistance regarding the affidavit.
1: What did you ask them? They must have felt you were incompetent to handle the estate. What, really, Anita, so when you reached out to the court, hold on a second. I'm going to continue this, okay? This is getting very confusing, but not really. Basically, parents die. She hires a company to sell the house. She quashes the deal. That company says, wait a minute, we had a right to sell it. She went to probate to find out what to do, and they assigned a special administrator. So we'll come back, but I still don't know where it stands today and what you're trying to do. It could be that you really should not have terminated that contract, and you may have breached that contract, and therefore that company may have a legal interest to collect something from you. I'm not sure. We have to delve into this, but I'm still not sure why the judge, with no one complaining about you, no other heirs, why would that judge remove you as personal representative? It makes no sense to me. All right. I want to tell you about 303 Roofer, and I'm proud to invite them on to the show and welcome them, because I know the founder of 303roofer.com. 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
5: 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Be very, very careful. Don't sign the releases. 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
6: Starting off cloudy, maybe a spotty shower, and then we're going to clear things out. We'll see sunny skies this afternoon with temperatures in the mid-80s. I'm Fox 31 Pinpoint Weather Team meteorologist Kylie Burse.
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1: Hi, Tom Martino here. 303-713-TALK, 713-8255. 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
17: Yeah, Tom, they're not a broker.
1: Right.
17: And so I've read their website pretty extensively.
1: Yeah, and what
17: they're
1: do they
17: one
1: do?
17: Of these, you know how like you see those signs, we buy your house in any condition?
1: Yeah.
17: So that's what their company is. They just, they want to buy distressed properties cheaply. And, you know, what really occurred to me as I was thinking about this while you and our caller were talking is, as you know, a lot of these home buyers, they're not actually, they don't intend to go through with an actual purchase, right? A lot of them sign a contract that they can flip over to an actual investor. So what they'll do is they'll get the seller of the house under contract, and the contract to buy the house is assignable. So where they really make their money is not in buying, holding, and reselling the house. They make their money by signing this contract to purchase the house, which then they'll hope to assign to the actual end buyer.
1: No, I get it.
17: So I think that's
1: what... Yeah, they act as a middleman, but the bottom line is...
17: That's really what this is.
1: The bottom line is they liquidate homes, but she admitted that she signed authority for them to do it. The problem I see is that she then withdrew her approval and terminated the contract. And I'm not sure what her agreement was with them, but under some powers of attorney, they actually do sign for her. So she said they forged her name. Well, technically, in some powers of attorney, they can actually go on DocuSign and sign for you.
17: And doesn't this mechanism that you just described, Tom, doesn't that make sense in the context of them finding the ultimate buyer of this property?
1: Right.
17: So they assigned the deal to flip it to the actual investor, and our caller wrecked that deal.
1: Right.
17: So now they want to get paid for the loss income from the wrecked deal.
1: That's what I'm thinking now. I'm not telling everyone that Sell Now Solutions is a great company, but I'm also not saying they did anything wrong. By Anita's own words, we're only hearing one side of the story. She signed an authorization to have them sell the house, and that's exactly what they were doing. And for some reason, Anita quashed the deal. I don't know why she quashed the deal, because she gave them authority to sign for her, and when they did sign for her, she called it forgery.
17: Tom, it could be that Anita, and no offense, Anita, we would love to hear your perspective on this, but it could be that she didn't understand at the time what Sell Now is actually going to do. It could be that she expected them to act either as a real estate agent or the ultimate buyer. So before the closing, when some other buyer... mysterious buyer finally emerged, she may have been startled by that fact that she's not selling the house to Sell Now. She's actually selling it to somebody else through the power of attorney that this initial party had obtained from her.
1: Anita said something else, though, that was very telling. She said that Sell Now filed a document showing interest in real estate. Did they file that with the probate court?
2: Oh.
1: Yes?
2: No.
1: No, they did not.
17: Probably with a county, right?
1: They filed something saying they... What did they actually file? Was it like a lien?
2: They recorded an affidavit of interest with the clerk and recorder.
1: What is that? I actually don't know what that means, an affidavit of interest. It's not a lien. What is
17: it's
1: it?
17: It's not a lien, but it's kind of like, it clouds the title, right? It's one of the instruments that used to cloud the title.
1: I don't know what it means. What is an affidavit of property interest?
17: To me, just based on those words, it kind of makes sense. As in, hey, we're not ready to lien this property, but we also have some interest in it that we'd like to.
1: And how much was that affidavit of property interest for? Did they put a dollar amount on it?
2: No.
1: But they filed it. If I did an O&E search on the house, it would come up as filed against the house?
2: It would come up under property records, yes.
1: Wow. I have never heard of this before, but this is what they're saying. They're saying that they have some kind of an interest in that property. According to the real estate commission, that says, I have a claim to this property, and anyone buying it, lending against it, or otherwise dealing with it should know about my claim. It is a public disclosure. So here's what happened. They're claiming that they have now an interest in that property, and I suspect what they want to be paid for is their lost profit, and they may well get it. I don't know what the out was on your contract. And that tells me why the probate judge appointed a public administrator. Because here's what's happening. As soon as you went to the court and said, hey, somebody's trying to sell this house out from under me, and then they look it up and they find that someone is claiming to have an interest in it, the probate judge says, wait a minute, we need now a public representative. And this public representative needs to sort all of this out. That's exactly what's happening. So where does it stand today?
2: Where it stands today is that the public administrator was given all of the... I filed a notice of non-consent against the affidavit of interest.
1: I get it.
2: Okay. All right. The public administrator, prior to any official appointment or acceptance of his order, filed a motion for clarification.
1: Right. That's right. It's not a summary judgment. It's kind of like a summary judgment. What they want to do is they're saying, look, there's no need to go to trial. Just read the agreement. So what happened?
2: Okay. He filed a motion for clarification and order and got my letters of testamentary suspended over the 4th of July weekend without a hearing. Now, my issue isn't with Sell Now Solutions. My issue is with the special administrator. His order, he was given an amended order that states that he has authority, but it tracks back to a date that's not on the docket. The face of the order tracks back to the original order being issued June
1: 24th. And so, but here's what I want to know. You seem to be picking apart everything everyone is doing. But the big picture is this. You breached your contract with Sell Now.
2: I did not breach my contract.
1: Well, you did.
2: You don't know that. You cannot say that.
1: Well, you terminated it. You terminated it.
2: I terminated it for fraud.
1: How can it be fraud when you gave them authority to sell it and they're selling it? How is that fraud?
2: Because any power of attorney, whenever you represent somebody in a power of attorney or anything like that, you sign your name in lieu as representative for the other person. That is the legal way.
1: Okay. So had they signed it that way, the sale would have gone through, you're saying?
2: Yes.
1: So the only reason you canceled it is because they did not sign their name as power of attorney.
2: This is not, it has nothing to do with them anymore. Okay. Issue is with the special.
1: But they still have an interest in the property.
2: Well, considering the fact that I can file a spurious document because they have no storefront and their legal address that they're using as a UPS storefront.
1: Well, you're the one that hired him, though. You should have. Listen, Anita, I'm not trying to fight with you. I'm not trying to fight with you, but now you're going after the public administrator for a wrong date. So what did the public administrator do wrong?
2: The public administrator is using letters of administration from an amended order that he is tying to an order he did not accept. By law, he cannot do that. He cannot use the original order from the 25th with orders that he, or amended letters that he got from amended order.
1: Okay. What order, though? What did the order say that you're protesting? What's the order?
2: The order for its special administration. And the thing about it is he is...
1: So are you saying that he wasn't properly appointed? Are you saying he wasn't properly appointed?
2: I'm saying he wasn't properly appointed. I'm also saying that he has failed in his fiduciary duty to preserve the estate.
1: What did he do?
2: He's let the hazard insurance lapse.
1: Is there money to pay the hazard insurance?
2: No. Oh. But that is not the point. The point is, as a special administrator...
1: Anita, Anita, I need to apologize to you for some. I really do. I need to apologize to you because I don't think we can help you because you know it. To take a big part of you is going to claim damages. Yeah, I knew you'd hang up, but we can't help her. This woman is... We can't help her. This woman knows everything. She knows everything. So she thinks she has a case. The judge will sort it out. I think what that company is saying, you breached her contract, and she's going by technicality. Yes, she is. Technically, I've seen them sign the name and then power of attorney. I've also seen them sign their own name as power of attorney for. I think that is what you call a nitpicking technicality. She wanted the house sold, and they had it sold, and she didn't like it. So now she's trying to, okay, so technically, if she stopped that sale, this company is saying she breached the contract. That's up for a judge to decide. And the judge says we no longer need Anita there because we need a special administrator to decide what to do. And she's now claiming the special administrator.

0: doesn't want to explore any of those possible options.
1: I think, Tom, and I think we now know why the special administrator was appointed.
0: Yeah, exactly.
1: Because if what we got was a hint of how she behaved and spoke in court and all these proceedings, then I can see why whoever the judge is would lose confidence in her ability to tell a very confusing story in a non-confusing way.
0: By the way, I just did I take the 30 break or not? I didn't. No, I got to do that right now. We got more coming right up.
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5: Yeah, freeways are doing quite well. Very light volume. Speed's pretty much on the high side citywide, although Pena is running a little heavy coming out of the airport from just past the curve there at Tower back towards I-70, but minimal delays at this point. I-25 between downtown and the tech center is 10 minutes. 225 is a 10-minute commute out of Aurora. U.S. 6 west of Golden, up Clear Creek Canyon, delays there with construction, and also construction on 119, the diagonal heading southbound through J Road. With traffic, I'm Jonathan Steele.
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8: 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Everywhere I look about real estate contracts, they can actually sign your name for you with a DocuSign contract. And if there's a place, they can put as power of attorney, but they can actually put down her name and then say by so-and-so, her attorney, in fact. The Real Estate Commission allows this, and there has been court precedent where people tried to get out of it because of the power of attorney. In some cases, the power of attorney was not upheld. That's when somebody did a power of attorney and died, and the power of attorney was expired when the person died. But in this case, this woman, I know she doesn't like me, and she dropped the F-bomb on me before we nixed it, so you didn't hear it on the air. I think it went through YouTube, but it didn't go out on the air. But, you know, she didn't like what I was saying. Here she hires a company. First of all, she did no research on the company, and she's all pissed off that the company, you know, is a bad company. Who knows if they are? They got her, she admits they got her authorization as power of attorney. They signed a contract on a DocuSign contract, and for some reason she didn't like it. I don't know why. She wanted them to sell it. And they were selling it for market value. So why was she upset? They would have had to pay off the reverse loan. That's a lien on the house, and she nixed the deal. Then they immediately filed an interest on the property, an unknown interest on the property, just as a recorded instrument to warn people that we perform under our agreement and we are entitled to some compensation, mm-hmm. is basically what they're saying. She is going to have a tough time just dismissing that company out of hand and calling them fraudulent. I don't see what they did that was fraudulent. And I'm not telling people they should go find this company and use them. I am saying that we're hearing one side of the story, and it's very, very sketchy. So you can drop all the F-bombs you want. But, you know, here people, the people like this who think they know everything, get their ass handed to them in a court of law. They really do, because they think they know everything. And this woman is going to have a rude awakening. That's why the trustee said, hey, or the judge says, wait a minute, we need a public administrator. Now, she's lucky. It's going to be bad. It's going to be bad for her. And now she's even disputing the public administrator because the date he was appointed apparently did not jive with something. So she's, like I said, she's going after all the wrong issues and not the core issue. She should get the house sold and be done with it if she's the sole heir to everything. We have to take this break again. I got backed up on brakes, but I want to tell you something. Saul's Auto Tech still, I think they have not, I think still will not reveal the whereabouts of a guy's 1955 Cadillac.
5: Think about that. Tom, I sent them an email yesterday asking about the whereabouts of the Cadillac, and there was no response.
8: No.
5: If the Cadillac was still around, we would have heard about it by now.
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10: Yeah, freeways are doing quite well. Very light volume. Speeds pretty much on the high side citywide, although Pena is running a little heavy coming out of the airport from just past the curve there at Tower back towards I-70, but minimal delays at this point. I-25 between downtown and the tech center is 10 minutes. 225 is a 10-minute commute out of Aurora. US 6 west of Golden, up Clear Creek Canyon, delays there with construction and also construction on 119, the diagonal heading southbound through J Road. With traffic, I'm Jonathan Steele.
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30: Tom Martino here with Dr. Joel Chertak from DenverRegen.com. Have you heard of ozone therapy? Do you do it? Somebody is asking about ozone therapy.
31: I've heard that it can work to aid in wound healing. We don't offer it in our
30: office. Yeah, what they do is they take out some of your blood, they mix it with ozone, and then put it back in you.
31: Yeah, I've heard things about it. We don't do that in our clinic.
30: You know, I went to a clinic one time and had it done. And it supposedly gives you more energy and makes you, it did nothing for me. But apparently they say that it is, it enriches your blood and it's supposed to give you, you know, a lot of antioxidants and help your immune system and circulatory responses. And they say that it will help you regain energy and strength and all of that. And I had zero effect of it at all. And and some of them do ozone injections. They start an IV with a saline solution and then gently infuse it into the IV. The ozone, however they do it. I don't know how they put the ozone gas in it, but that's how they do it. In any case, we talked about PRP a little. Is PRP used sometimes instead of stem cell therapy?
31: Yes, it is, but usually in cases where there's not a, only where there's a inflammation and not a tear or a minor tear in a muscle. Anything beyond that, it's either temporary, it doesn't work.
30: Okay, so PRP is a lesser therapy, so to speak. We'll talk about that and more coming up on the Troubleshooter Show, 303-713-TALK.
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5: ABC News, I'm Michelle Franzen. Hours after Army Secretary Dan Driscoll submitted his resignation, the U.S. military is carrying out a new round of strikes against Iranian targets near the Strait of Hormuz. ABC's Tom Sufi Burich has more.
6: CENTCOM, the U.S. military in the Middle East, is now confirming that it has been carrying out strikes against the Islamic Revolutionary Guard Corps, the Iranian military, if you like, because, they say, the Iranian Guard Corps, the Iranian military, has been attacking commercial shipping in the Strait of Hormuz.
5: A U.S. official tells ABC News that Driscoll's resignation from his role comes amid growing tension with Defense Secretary Pete Hegseth. In Massachusetts, the jury in the Lindsey Clancy trial informed the judge today they're stuck on coming to a unanimous decision, the judge ordering the jury to keep deliberating. And it is primary day in Massachusetts, the governor's race, along with House and Senate seats at stake ahead of the midterms. This is ABC News. More than 1,000 people are confirmed dead from last week's catastrophic mudslides and glacial flooding in Nepal and Tibet. ABC's Britt Clinett is in Nepal and says 4,500 people are still listed as missing, including Americans.
7: The muddy ground here, it is like quicksand in certain areas. Monsoon rains are constantly sweeping in, and Nepal is still on high alert for even more flooding. So you can understand why the recovery task here is Herculean. But the families of those missing Americans we speak to say they are holding out still for a miracle.
5: A sticky legal battle over a popular frozen peanut butter and jelly sandwich and well-known jelly brand is not over yet. A federal judge has ruled that Smucker's can proceed with a lawsuit against Trader Joe's over its PBJs that Smucker's claim look a lot like its Uncrustables. Severe storms targeting parts of the East Coast today with the threat of hail and heavy rain and possible tornadoes in the mix. In western states, severe heat keeping its grip, raising the risk of more wildfires. Michelle Franzen, ABC News.
8: Governor Polis says the state needs to find money toward improving roads.
9: People who use roads who don't pay gas tax, how do we make sure they also pay in? And so I think that's the biggest area of discussion, and that includes like EVs, delivery services, DoorDash, all those guys.
8: Polis spoke this morning on sister station KOA. CDOT says Colorado's 22 cents per gallon gas tax hasn't increased in 35 years and doesn't increase with inflation. Voters in Douglas County will decide in November whether to expand the number of commissioners from 3 to 5. Some favor the idea. Others say it would increase the size of government and are in opposition. The ballot measure will give voters 3 options on how the commissioners would be elected. The first is 3 by district and 2 at large. The second and third options are all 5 by district or all 5 at large. And the Rockies must win 11 of their last 24 games to avoid losing at least 100 games for a 4th straight season. They host Baltimore tonight.
4: Now, impact traffic.
10: Yeah, freeway volume remains light here leading into the lunch hour. Really don't have any problem spots. I-25 at the posted speed limit across the city. Pena looks good to and from the airport. 225 is wide open out of Aurora. And it looks like the Boulder Turnpike is roughly 25 minutes Denver to Boulder. The diagonal 119 heading south into Boulder, though, at J Road has been held up with some construction and backups there. But everything else good to go with traffic. I'm Jonathan Steele.
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15: 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What is it with these lawless mobs taking over places and things in Colorado? The latest, a mob of teenagers taking over a King Supers in Aurora? 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
1: Hello, I'm Tom Martino. Welcome to the show. 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So Dr. Joel Chirdak is with us. He is here to talk about stem cell therapy, and we have a question from Dave. Dave, what's going on with you? Go ahead, Dave.
2: Yeah, I have a family member that had breast cancer, and it was 9.5 years ago, and she's wondering about taking peptides with, you know, cancer.
1: Oh, peptides. Sorry, I should mention they do peptide therapy, which is very popular. There is some controversy as to whether cancer patients should take peptides, because some peptides stimulate growth, and they say if you have a tumor somewhere, it'll make it grow. I heard that, but I haven't actually seen any case histories of that. But Joel, what do you think as far as somebody with breast cancer going on peptide therapy of some kind?
3: So in our clinic, what we do just to be safe is if patients need to be cancer-free for 2 years before we'll treat them. And that's our own internal policy. But as far as the research goes, the idea that particularly growth hormone stimulating peptides will increase tumor growth hasn't been proven. There's no examples of that. There's nothing to demonstrate that actually happens. It's just theoretical.
1: And I've heard that about GLP-1s and all of that. And then I thought to myself, and maybe I'm crazy. By the way, Dave, the answer is they don't do peptide therapy on people with cancer. Is she out of the woods yet? I mean, is it over? Is she free? Is she still getting treatment? What is her? Where is she in her treatment or therapy?
2: Okay, for two things. One is it was 9.5 years ago when she was cancer free.
1: Okay.
2: Secondly, we did take what's called the Galleri test, the blood test, to see if you know, someone has signs of cancer.
1: Right.
2: And it came back, of course, it's like 95% sure that she doesn't have any thing going on right now. So I guess that's
1: 9 years ago.
3: Yeah, if she would be eligible to be a patient in our clinic for peptide therapy.
1: Yeah, it's been 9 years.
3: That wouldn't be a problem at all. And, you know, like I said before, to suggest that it would be a problem for anybody with cancer is a little bit of a stretch, because there's no evidence. There's nothing been demonstrated that it advances cancer. It's just a safety precaution with our clinic.
1: And Dave, what kind of peptides were you thinking of?
2: Actually, I called in earlier and had that was it the K-How or the Power to Risk? It was not K-How. I actually called earlier for myself.
1: Okay. And, yeah. Okay. We got you.
2: Yeah.
1: All right.
2: Yeah.
1: Well, thank you very much. Here's the way I feel when people say the GLP-1s could increase the growth rate of a tumor, and maybe I'm crazy. So I can see where that could be bad if that's true. If it goes in and makes them grow beyond what your T cells can attack, your T cells are natural killer cells. They actually call them killer cells because they keep watch and kill cancer cells almost every day or, you know, throughout your life. Because we are always producing abnormal cells, and killer cells get rid of them. So killer cells do their job if you have a good immune system. When you take chemotherapy. It kills your killer cells as well as your bad cells and all cells, and you have to rebuild those killer cells to help fight off any reoccurrence. But here's the deal. Going back and thinking about the idea that GLP-1s promote growth of tumors, I could see where that's a problem if they promote it right from the single cell and promote it so quickly that your T cells don't have a chance to kill it. That would be bad. But if you had a small tumor somewhere in your body and a GLP-1 helped it grow, if that was the case, it's not really causing the cancer. And in a weird way, it's helping it get discovered. I know that sounds crazy, but that's the way I look at it sometimes. I think, well, if the hormone or peptide increases its rate of growth, yeah, you know, here's what some people are thinking. Well, that's if it increases the rate of growth, then the time between physicals or the chances of it being discovered, you don't have a chance of discovering it early. And that could be true, or it could stimulate growth quicker so your T cells don't get a chance to kill it. But there's another way of looking at it, and that is if you have a little BB there somewhere and it grows over the course of a year, you know, you can discover it because it's growing. And there's so many different schools of thought. But one school of thought is that eventually we're going to have a blood test that will detect cancer. And I'm hoping insurance will cover that for everyone every year. I know they have, Joel, I know they have some blood tests now. Some of them are called the Grail, the Holy Grail test. And this guy said he had one. What blood tests are there commercially? Do you know any, do you guys do any of those blood tests? I'd like to know what blood tests are available. Do you know of any?
3: We don't do any of the cancer blood test screenings. I know that there's some out there. I'm not particularly that familiar with the different.
1: Do you know of any, Dimitri? Have you heard of any?
4: I haven't done any research into that matter because thankfully I don't have, you know, I haven't had
1: any. Okay. In any case, the idea is to prevent it, not to, you know what I'm saying?
5: Yeah.
1: If you don't have cancer, is to see if there's room for cancer. Insurance companies are afraid it's going to trigger a lot of other diagnostic treatment if this shows any kind of propensity toward cancer. But there are some blood tests that they have out now. I think screening is the number one thing. I mean, if I didn't go in as quickly as I did, and if it wasn't found as quickly, it would have metastasized through my liver and probably other organs. It would have been disastrous. And you know, even discovering it early can be dangerous because if you don't do anything about it or you don't do the right therapy, it could end up metastasizing. So anyway, we're talking about stem cell therapy as well, peptide therapy. How long have peptides been the trend? I mean, I hear about them all the time now, all the time. And there are a lot of TikTok and Instagram videos on peptides and a lot of false claims made and all of that. I mean, how many peptides are there actually being used nowadays? Four or five of them, really?
3: I mean, there's hundreds of peptides out there.
1: Yeah.
3: But there's probably about, a handful of them that are really very common that work really well that people request on a regular basis.
1: And that's what you guys do, the commonly available peptides.
3: The ones that have shown the most effectiveness, either by scientific research or by our patients reporting back that they're getting good results from them.
5: Joe, if you got a minute, can you please run down a quick list of all the peptides that are available at your practice, starting with the most useful
1: and we'll do that.
5: To the most unusual
1: ones? I want to do that after the break. That's a great idea. Let's do that. 303-713-8255. 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
1: 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We'll take your calls, talk about anything, any problem, question, or complaint. And the important thing is you don't sit on complaints for a long time. Share them. When you come on the air and share your story, listen, even if we don't agree, we get the word out. People might be able to help you, maybe not, or at least we can uncover the problem and prevent it from happening to others. There are a lot of scams going on right now. A lot of people are being ripped off, so I urge you to call us at the first sign of trouble. Don't wait too long, especially if you put money down on something and you're wondering, where is the contractor? That seems to be the number one problem nowadays. And the second is buying a crap used car. Two of the top. Paying for something you don't get, a contractor who doesn't show up or shows up once or twice, or buying a car that's a piece of junk and the dealer doesn't do anything to help you because it was sold as is. And it's very important to remind people, you do not have to pay a contractor up front. There's no law that says you have to pay them up front. And I would not pay a contractor up front except under very rare circumstances. And then I would use a credit card. And I would also, for very big jobs, even consider lining up a construction account where you can have a title company administer funds after inspections. Kind of, it's called a construction account, or a bank might offer that service as well. There are plenty of ways to protect yourself, but people that want money up front for nothing, I say take a hike, take a walk. I just don't like it. 303-713-8255. Deputy D asked a question before break, you know, a list of hormones. And I kind of did that in the beginning. We talked about a few and what they do. But maybe you can elaborate on that, Joel. You said one of the most popular is BPC, and that's Bravo Papa Charlie, BPC 157, for muscle and tissue repair, right?
3: Right. So the most popular thing that we sell to patients are what we call the Wolverine stack. And many people many people may have heard this term.
1: Okay.
3: And it can mean different things depending on who you're talking to. So like out in an unregulated gym type environment, it might include some unregulated things and it might include some anabolic steroids. In our clinic, what our Wolverine stack is composed of is BPC 157.
1: Okay.
3: Which we just talked about, which is combined with TB500. And TB500 is derived from the thymus gland, and it also aids in health, in recovery and wound healing and injury healing, along with the BPC-157. And then the other peptides that are included in that are growth hormone stimulating peptides. That's the class of them. And the ones that we use in our combination are going to be Ipamorlin. Ipamorlin is the name of one. CJC-1295 is the name of another one. So there's four peptides total. BPC-157, TB500, Ipamorlin, and CJC-1295. So it's a lot of words and a lot of numbers and names that people don't usually, you know, understand. But basically the best way to understand that is that the first two peptides aid in recovery and aid in healing injuries, tendonitis, muscle tears, generalized aches and pains that we get when we get older. It's a recovery. They're recovery peptides. The other two peptides, Ipamorlin and CJC-1295, are growth hormone stimulating peptides. So what they do is they stimulate your own pituitary gland to produce more growth hormone than your body's naturally producing. It's not putting growth hormone in from the outside. It's maximizing your body's own ability to produce growth hormone. So that's going to give you better sleep, better recovery, slower aging, and increased healing of damaged tissue. So all together, when you take all those peptides in combination, you get both the increase in healing ability, the increase in recovery, better sleep, and better overall health as a result of taking the combination of all of them. So they all work a little bit differently, but they all work better combined together. They have a synergistic effect in improving overall health.
1: And where do we get peptides when we don't inject them? Are they naturally produced?
3: Yeah, so the field of peptide research has expanded so much recently because what they're finding out scientifically is that peptides are the signaling molecules that exist in your body to tell your organ systems to either upregulate or downregulate things. So they act similarly to hormones, and there's a whole class of them. So like BPC-157, that was isolated in the gut, and the scientists determined that it worked. Your body has it naturally as a mechanism for healing and regenerating gut tissue. But they also realize that the same peptide can help with muscle repair,
1: yeah,
3: and with tissue repair and with recovery. Even the GLP-1s are made as mimics to what naturally occurs in your body. So like semaglutide mimics a hormone that your stomach produces that tells your brain that you're hungry. So the sequence of the amino acids is changed slightly so that you get a better effect than your body's own natural production of it. But essentially, it just mimics, essentially all peptides mimic what your body naturally produces in order to cause changes in your body.
1: Okay, so are there any ways to stimulate your body's own stem cells? Somebody wants to know, like, are we limited to what stem cells we produce? I know that we use stem cells. Do we run out of stem cells? Are we constantly making new stem cells? Is there anything that can help repair your body better? In other words, stimulate the actual stem cell building? Because I hear people say, and I don't know if this is true, that as you get older, your stem cell production goes down.
3: That is true. The number of stem cells that your body creates.
1: Is there a way that are there any stem cells or any treatments to make that better?
3: Well, the BPC-157 increases metabolism and cell turnover, so that's going to be one thing that would indirectly increase stem cell production. Another one is a peptide called MOTC. And without getting into the name of that, what MOTC does is it increases mitochondrial production in all of the cells of your body. So it's going to increase turnover and replication of cells at a faster rate with higher energy. So the mitochondria are what's responsible for energy production in your cells, and with more energy production, you're going to get higher metabolism and a higher rate of turnover of cells, so therefore an increased production of naturally occurring stem cells.
1: Okay, what about fasting? Does that help in any of these mechanisms? We always hear about the benefits of fasting. What do you know about fasting, Dave?
5: Oh, Tom, just my own experience. It's one of the best things I've ever done. I've gone
1: so much. It does kick in maintenance and repair for sure.
5: But also the amount of energy I get and the improvement to my mental acuity is so unexpected. Tom, I had not too long ago, I went 78 hours without eating. Literally not even a drop, not one morsel of food. I just drank water and black coffee.
1: And it was good.
5: It was fantastic. On day three, I'm not kidding you, I was doing square root calculations in my brain, which is not something I can do right now because I've been eating. It is phenomenal. Now, in my case, I don't lose much weight when I'm fasting, but the amount of energy I get beginning at the end of the first day and how quickly and effectively my brain works is shocking. It's indescribable. Fasting, for me at least, is the ultimate smart drug. Joe, have you heard anything like that before?
3: Well, you know, anytime there's a philosophy in medicine called hormesis, and the term hormesis means challenging your body's responses. So anything that challenges your body to the point where it's not actually having a
1: detrimental effect, it just sparks the immune response or the positive response.
3: Right. So almost a good way to think about it is comparing it to gym exercising. So resistance training. So you're basically resistance training your body's metabolism. When you fast, you just don't want to get to the point where you're losing, where your body goes into a survival mode.
1: Right.
3: You just want to upregulate some of the mechanisms in your body that compensate for when you have a lack of food. And that's going to challenge your body and increase your immune system and many other things.
1: All right. We got more coming up on the Troubleshooter Show right after this.
19: 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Dan Kaplis today at 4, 6:30, KHOW, Denver. Now, impact traffic.
13: Okay, lunch hour drive is shaping up pretty well for us. There's some slowing I-25 up around the turnpike for northbounders. And it looks like southbound 25, the ramp to eastbound 270 is backed up a little bit. That's construction related. Slight delays. I-25 looks good down south, out to the east. I-70, Peña's 15 minutes to the airport. 225 is wide open also. US 6 west of Golden, up Clear Creek Canyon, still ongoing construction and delays. And looks like 119, the Longmont Boulder diagonal, southbound at J Road, continues to back up. With traffic, I'm Jonathan Steele.
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22: You bet, Tom. 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I mean, have us come out. It's free, no obligation, and have us just come walk the house with you to see if you have any kind of damage or maintenance you need to do before the winter hits.
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22: Well, the great thing is if we came out, we've already seen your house, then you called the adjuster. 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
3: Martino here with guest Dr. Joel Chertak from DenverRegen.com. Also taking your calls, your problems, your complaints. So some of the benefits of intermittent fasting, and fasting is something called autophagy, where your body starts breaking down the weak cells, and it's a recycling. And also it's kind of the body eating itself, so to speak, but it really doesn't. And it does metabolize fat. It can help with your triglycerides. It really helps reset the body. Too much fasting isn't good, but intermittent fasting is excellent. In fact, whenever there have been long-term studies of populations, those who did not have everything to eat and had restricted calorie diets actually fared better against disease, and it strengthened their immune system. And that's the way it was. I mean, it just is proven time and time again that if you're eating all the time, you're never going to get into a state of healing. Maintenance and repair is best done when your body, now you don't want to go into full survival mode either, to where you hold on to every pound. In fact, with the right kind of fasting, you'll lose fat, you'll improve insulin sensitivity. That's really strong. And blood pressure is helped.
4: Let's not forget about the autophagy.
3: Yeah.
4: That's probably the most important part of intermittent fasting, because that's when your body starts literally consuming damaged and sick cells, including cancerous cells, Tom.
3: Right.
4: It's a miracle. It's truly a miracle drug.
3: No, it is. And your body does it on its own. And I'm not sure why fasting triggers that, but it does. And a lot of people have done amazing things or have cured amazing things by fasting. When you talk about peptide therapy as well, we talked about the different kinds of peptides. It's really important that you source them properly too. I mean, you know, Joel, if you go on the internet right now, you can find them all over. I mean, and that's pretty dangerous, because first of all, you don't know what the doses are. Second of all, you don't know what the quality of them are. You're injecting them into your system. So how do you source them? Somebody wanted to know, how do I know I'm getting a good product?
5: So we get them by prescription, specifically from compounding pharmacies that are under regulations for sterility. They have to file with the state.
3: They're a real pharmacy.
5: It's a real pharmacy. And one tell is that the bottles don't say for research purposes only or not intended for human use. Like these are real compounding pharmacies that require a doctor's prescription in order to get the peptides.
3: And this other question here, what about systemic stem cell? I hear about now and then. Basically systemic, meaning, you know, you get stem cells throughout your body. I know they're doing that with, I believe, exosomes, they call them. Is that like a full body treatment?
5: So we do infusions with a combination of both umbilical cord stem cells and exosomes. And the reason we use umbilical cord stem cells is because they don't have clotting factors. They're safe to use in an intravenous way, and exosomes as well. And so that will have the same type of effects on your overall systemic system that we would have with a localized treatment. So anywhere in your body where there's inflammation, those cells are going to go, and they're going to stop the inflammatory process and allow for healing anywhere in your body. So one of the main conditions that we treat with IV infusions is going to be neurodegenerative disorders like multiple sclerosis,
3: really?
5: Parkinson's disease. Yes.
3: Have you seen it improve symptoms?
5: With both of those, yes. With Parkinson's, it reduces the tremors and the frequency of the tremors. And with multiple sclerosis, it reduces the frequency of the relapse episodes.
3: So PRP, which is, again, it's not a full stem cell therapy, it's platelet-rich plasma. It's been around a long time. What do you like to use? When do you guys

0: like to use PRP?
1: By itself?
0: Yeah.
1: We would use PRP by itself if we were treating just like a chronic inflammation, like a tennis elbow or
0: right.
1: a golfer's elbow,
0: okay.
1: or a muscle strain that's chronic, or very small tears in like a rotator cuff or a ligament or a tendon. As long as the tear is quite small, it can be effective. But other than that, we recommend doing a full stem cell procedure in order to get a better and more permanent result.
0: All right, that's DenverRegen.com. By the way, somebody would mention the neighbor with the sump pump. Who was handling that problem? Where the
2: was that the one that was discharging into
0: yeah,
2: the guy's
0: on the border
2: and destroying his fence?
0: Was that any of you guys, Dollar or Chopper?
3: Yeah, I was handling that one.
0: Where does that stand right now? Let me explain this to people. A guy basically is living next to a guy that's renting, and it's not the guy that's renting's fault. The house was built with the discharge from the sump pump going underground and then dumping on the property line. It's called the daylight drain, where it goes underground and then pops out of the ground. Where it contours down, it kind of pops out and it drains, and it happens to be draining right near his property line. And he says that it's always soggy and marshy over there. And he says his drain goes out into the middle of the yard and dispenses better. And he wants his neighbor to do the same thing. Again, I don't know if he violated any HOA rules.
2: The caller, this was a call from last week, and the caller did quote to us the actual HOA rules that prohibit this kind
0: of saying something about if the discharge causes damage or
2: something. Yeah, and it was damaging the caller's fence. And not only that, it was creating like a swamp where, you know, the mosquitoes and things like that can breed.
0: Deputy Dollar, what did you find out about that?
3: So I had first talked to Bill, which is the landlord of the neighbor's house that's renting next door.
0: Yeah.
3: And when I reached out to him, he really wasn't aware of the situation. But when I talked to the caller, Mike, yesterday, he said that Bill had reached out to him over the weekend.
0: Yes.
3: And Bill was asking Mike just to come up with some ideas, and that they would talk about it. And it sounded like Bill was going to, you know, look into how to correct the problem.
0: So they are talking now, at least.
3: Yes.
0: See, that's a good thing, because he wasn't getting in touch with that owner. And the owner, of course, is the one that has to handle that. And basically, all the neighbor is asking is that he divert it down, instead of across to his property, down along the property line so it flows downward, or somewhere toward the center of the yard. A lot of times these drains are put in when the house is built, and sometimes the owners don't even know there's a problem. So I'm glad that might be taken care of. That's cool. Thank you for following it up. Chopper, do you have any follow-ups at all?
4: No, Tom. I'm waiting for a case, maybe to get one today.
0: Okay, someone wants to know, exosomes, they've heard a lot about. Is that a treatment that can be taken home and injected, or does it have to be infused? And what exactly is an exosome? What is it?
1: So an exosome is a small packet of messaging material. So the way stem cells work is they send off growth signals.
0: Yes.
1: That signal to other cells to grow and to stop
0: right.
1: being inflamed. And so what the exosomes are those packets of
0: information
1: that
0: tell your cells
1: to go back into a healing phase or a regrowth phase.
0: Okay. Instead of an inflammation phase.
1: Instead of an inflammation.
0: Can people do self-injections with those?
1: They can't do those because we get them
0: intravenous.
1: We do those intravenously. We also do those to treat orthopedic conditions along with the stem cells. So we add that.
0: Okay, so it's not something you can do at home. It's definitely not like a peptide.
1: No, they're cryogenically sent to us overnight.
0: Okay.
1: To our clinic.
0: Okay, we got more coming up on the Troubleshooter Show, 303-713-8255.
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6: Pretty quiet start to your Tuesday afternoon commute. I-25 north and southbound showing highway speeds through town. You might see some slowdowns through downtown in the next half hour or so. as that we start to see more traffic on the roads. 6th Avenue eastbound, some normal stop and go on the off-ramp to I-25 southbound. For folks heading to DIA, not causing much of a problem here. I-70 westbound, we've got a stalled semi in the right shoulder at Central Park Boulevard. All lanes open with folks passing by at highway speeds, but do be on the lookout. With traffic, I'm Mark Swan.
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20: Hey, it's Joe Pax coming up. Senator Ted Cruz, why is John Thune still in leadership in the Senate? That plus his book that he wrote about Clarence Thomas. That plus Representative James Comer. 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
0: Hi, Tom Martino, your troubleshooter, 303-713-TALK, 713-8255. So the Fed thought originally it was winning the inflation war. Inflation was coming down. People thought maybe we would get a cut in rates. But right now, inflation is stubborn. It's hovering around that 3% mark or above, and way above in some cases, 3.7, 3.8. And it looks like there's not going to be a cut this year. In fact, they're talking now about raising rates possibly in September. The weird thing about this economy right now, and no one can quite figure it out, usually when rates go up, the Fed goes up, the rates go up, bonds become more attractive. They really are. In fact, you can get really good rates on bonds, which are government bonds I'm talking about, not just regular corporate bonds, but government bonds. And some of them you get favorable tax treatment as well. And normally what that means is they flee the stock markets into the bond market because it's safer and it's a safe haven for a while. But what's really weird is that both bonds are up and interest is up and the stock market is up. So that's what even the best economists can't figure out what that is. And all they can attribute that to is optimism. In other words, I call it perceptionomics. So even though logic would say that most investors should flee to bonds while the bond market is so good, right? Do you realize right now a 10-year T-bill is paying almost 5% interest? I mean, that I don't know if you know this or not, but historically that's pretty damn good. Even the short rate bonds are paying over 4%, and you know, for safe money, that's an incredible thing. But people aren't exiting the stock market, and that's what people can't figure out. Or so right now it looks like status quo through the end of the year. But I urge everyone, if they have investments, to make sure they do some downside protection for the coming adjustments. That doesn't mean divesting, but just do some downside protection. We got more coming up on the Troubleshooter Show.
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23: ABC News. I'm Michelle Franzen. The U.S. military carrying out new strikes against Iranian targets. President Trump says in retaliation for Iran's attempt to add mines in the Strait of Hormuz. ABC's Tom Sufi-Burge says Iranian state media is reporting a series of explosions.
24: They are saying that there have been six explosions reported in one area down on Iran's southern coast and also another load of explosions in another area. It is believed that the U.S. military is striking around Bandar Abbas. That is very close to the Strait of Hormuz.
23: Authorities say two people are confirmed dead from flooding in the Grand Canyon. One person still missing. But authorities warn that many day hikers may not be accounted for yet in those missing numbers. Jurors in the Lindsey Clancy trial in Massachusetts continuing to deliberate. The judge telling them to stay the course, even though jurors signaled earlier that they could not reach a unanimous decision, deciding whether the mother had criminal intent when she killed her three children. This is ABC News.
25: It is the first day for Apple's new CEO.
26: John Ternus takes over as head of Apple with some big shoes to fill. His predecessor, Tim Cook, grew the tech company from a $350 million smartphone and computer manufacturer to a multi-trillion dollar purveyor of everything from streaming services to payments platforms to VR headsets. Before stepping into the CEO role, Ternus was Apple's head of hardware. And one of the first things on his docket will be familiar. New iPhones are usually launched in the fall. Mike DeBusky, ABC News.
23: On a newly created X account, Ternus posted, "Hello." Rescue efforts continue in Nepal with more than 1,000 people confirmed dead. 4,500 others are still missing following last week's catastrophic glacial breakaway that led to mudslides and flash flooding in both Nepal and Tibet. Those missing also include Americans. I'm Michelle Franzen, ABC News.
27: Waymo is offering public rides in Denver starting today.
28: The initial takeoff for these Waymos will be driving around 60 square miles of Denver from Corey Merrill area to North Washington, Villa Park, and City Park. So that is around Empower Field at Mile High. Perfect time for Broncos season, Coors Field, and then, of course, Ball Arena. It also includes Lodo, Rhino, Cap Hill, and Cherry Creek, all in the same mix. So those were the areas you can request those Waymos and get your ride with no driver.
27: Fox 31's Courtney Fromm says riders must have the Waymo app and have joined a wait list to get a ride. DIA rolling out wallet-free travel. Travelers are encouraged to familiarize themselves with the My Colorado digital wallet options before flying and to keep their physical ID as backup the first few times they fly. Rockies must win 11 of their last 24 games to avoid losing at least 100 games for a fourth straight season. They host Baltimore tonight.
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6: A couple incidents over on the east end of town for your afternoon commute. Westbound I-70 at Central Park Boulevard. A stalled semi in the right lane. All lanes are open with traffic flowing free. However, do be on the lookout. Central Park Boulevard northbound over I-70. We've got a two-car fender bender in the left lane. Folks passing on the right lane. And north of there, thanks to our tip line, Tower Road and 96, looks like the traffic lights are out. Use as a four-way stop to give us a traffic tip call. #250 and say the keyword traffic. I'm Mark Swan with traffic.
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1: Hello, how are you doing? Is someone lying to you? Do you have a feeling maybe someone is, or lied to you, cheated you, or ripped you off? I've been asking this question for 45 years in Denver, more than 50 years if you count my entire career. And strangely enough, a lot of people don't have early BS detectors. And I think it's really important to have an early BS detector. And I'm urging you to call if you have any kind of inkling that you might be in the midst of a ripoff. We might be able to help you directly or at least warn others. So call 303-713-TALK while we're on the air, 713-8255, or 303-MARTINO 24/7 at any time. Give that number out. We will get back to you, 303-627-8466. 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Okay, so we have Dr. Joel Chertak with us from Denver Regen, .com, and we've been talking about cancer detection and stuff, and also, you know, peptides and stem cell therapy, regenerative therapy. Here's what I want to know. The whole genre, the whole category was stem cell. They used to be called just stem cell. Then people realized, wait a minute, even though stem cells are important, there's a lot of things that come from stem cells and are derived from stem cells that still are regenerative, because years ago it was proven that when you take stem cells out and try to ship them across the country, unless you concentrate them, a lot of the stem cells don't survive the trip, and you don't get millions of stem cells. You get a few. But the properties are still, the healing properties are still present in a lot of these therapies. So you have all kinds of regenerative medicine. You have direct stem cells taken from the donor at the time of treatment. Those are live, living stem cells. Then you have regenerative properties from exosomes, and which come from stem cells, and umbilical cord blood, and other things like that. So the whole area, if you had to sum it up, is what is regenerative medicine? It sounds like regenerate, which it is, right? So what does it actually do? The whole category of medicine, regenerative medicine.
2: One way to look at it is it helps your body regenerate tissue that's been damaged. It helps
1: in general.
2: It does so by first stopping the inflammatory process,
1: yeah,
2: which is what causes degeneration in joints. What also causes organs to degenerate over time is inflammation.
1: Inflammation of your body is bad news. It causes high cholesterol. It causes heart attacks. It causes all kinds of disease. Inflammation.
2: Right. So inflammation is one of the first things that regenerative medicine and all those different products that you talked about arrest the inflammatory process first, so that your body, or wherever we're treating, whether it's the whole body or just a joint, that it sets it up to go into a reparative or regenerative phase rather than being in a chronic degenerative inflammatory
1: phase. And there are more things than just raw stem cells that can do that.
2: Right. So just to expand upon what you were talking about, what we found is that we get almost as good results with umbilical cord derived stem cells or umbilical cord blood as we do with a patient's own stem cells. So what makes us decide which ones to use? So typically for a younger patient or a younger, healthier patient, you know, we use 60 years old as a general cutoff, but obviously there are people in their 60s and 70s that are very healthy, and there are people that are under 60 that are very unhealthy. So based on a patient's age and a patient's health status, we will help a patient make a decision as to whether or not using their own stem cells is going to give them the best benefit, or using a donor cells or umbilical cord-derived stem cells is going to get a better benefit. And what winds up happening oftentimes is we use a combination of both. And so that's one of the things unique to our clinic. We can extract stem cells from your bone marrow. We can extract stem cells from your fat. We combine those together, and we may add the umbilical cord cells as well, or we may just use the umbilical cord cells along with PRP in every procedure, and exosomes and another product called microvascular tissue, which helps promote blood vessel growth. So a combination. So what's advanced over the years is we don't just use stem cells by themselves anymore. We add these other regenerative products, these other biologics.
1: Like a cocktail.
2: We create a cocktail, and we make that uniquely tailored to each individual patient, depending on their health status, what we're treating, and what is basically going to give them the best result possible.
1: All right. If you have any questions for DenverRegen.com or Dr. Joel Chertak on anything, any treatment that they may or may not have, you can give us a call. They also do peptides. And if we had to sum up peptides, peptides are naturally occurring things in our body. And sometimes we want to stimulate what peptides do with more peptides. Would you call these peptides that we put into our bodies, the ones that we use for treatment, are they bioidentical or are they manufactured? How are they derived?
2: So they're amino acids that are put together.
1: Okay.
2: So it's a laboratory process that puts together. So amino acids, there's 27 of them that occur in nature. So they're not chemically created compounds.
1: Okay.
2: They're just taking what the individual components of a protein are, which are amino acids.
1: And building a peptide.
2: And building a peptide based on the sequence of those amino acids. So the amino acids are natural. The way that they're strung together is unique to each individual peptide.
1: Okay. Now, someone else had questions on blood tests for cancer, and I looked that up because I had questions on it before, and there are blood tests, but the actual blood tests themselves are not they're not definitive, okay? Because if they say you don't have cancer, there have been cases where people were told no cancer detected or no markers detected where people developed cancer. And in other cases, there were false positives found. People went on a wild goose chase. So they do have a place, but what insurance companies are saying is that it's not a sure thing, and it can be a waste of money having us search for something that's not there, or for people that think they're in the clear, you know, when they're not. But the most popular test is called Galeri, which is really what other people call the Grail. This was one of the original. They look for abnormal, that test looks for abnormal DNA, methylation patterns, which sometimes can be a precursor to cancer. Then there's something called CancerGuard. Now, the Grail costs about $1,000. CancerGuard costs about $700. Then there's one called Shield. That's like $1,400. $1,400. And then there's another one called Avantech Pancreatic, which is supposed to detect precursors to pancreatic cancer. They have, in laboratory testing, the Grail has been 90% showing stage 4, 77% for stage 3, but stage 1 cancer, just 16%. In fact, all of these hover, well, one of the best for early detection of stage 1 is which is at 26% or almost 27% is CancerGuard. That's for stage 1 cancer. As far as pre-stage 1, there really isn't anything that they can say does it for sure. So there aren't markers they're picking up on. And the hype has far exceeded what the blood tests actually do, just so you know. Now, if you have a stage 1 and almost going to stage 2, they have a 34.8% accuracy rate. But again, what it is, it's It looks for markers, and it will find some obvious cancers in most cases. But what insurance is saying, and even the medical community, is it can produce both positives and negatives that are false. So it doesn't give you, it shouldn't give you true peace of mind. And at the same time, it doesn't mean you have cancer if it tells you have cancer. So that's the lowdown on that cancer blood test. But there are other things people can do. Again, insurance is not going to pay for it. But since this happened to me with pancreatic cancer, I was told if I had a yearly CT scan with contrast, just yearly, it would have picked that sucker up even smaller. Even smaller.
3: Tom, would that have picked up just that particular cancer or any kind of cancer that could be in
1: most
3: your body?
1: Any cancer. Some cancer unfortunately hides from contrast and from CT scans. And that's why some people you hear, well, I went in to have the tumor removed, and when they got in there, they found way more cancer. That can happen. And in fact, the day of my, days before my surgery, the doctor said, look, everything is showing that you have an isolated case that has not metastasized. Everything is showing that. And your chemo is showing that it even shrunk from the first time we diagnosed you. So everything, all indications are this is isolated and we're going to get it. But there's a remote possibility that we're going to open you up and there will be some cancer that hides from imaging.
3: Tom, they shouldn't have said that.
1: Why
3: well,
1: is
3: can
1: that?
3: You, I mean, do you remember the anxiety that must have induced
1: well,
3: for like
1: you know,
3: every
1: I,
3: minute
1: I,
3: of
1: I
3: every
1: did,
3: hour?
1: No, it does, I guess. It did happen. We were both diagnosed at the same time. A guy that became my friend because we were at the cancer walk together. He had an isolated case. I had an isolated case. We both did chemo. He went in for surgery. I went in for surgery first. It was successful. They said they got 100% of it according to all markers and all pathology. He went in and they did close them right back up because it had spread to where they could. I don't know why. I still don't know why CT doesn't pick up all of it, but it did not pick it up. And he's now deceased. And he was diagnosed right around the time
3: Tom,
1: I was.
3: First off, I'm so sorry about your friend. What is this? What does the CT scan cost? Like, what is
1: you
3: their
1: know, that's
3: cash
1: what,
3: paying?
1: That's what I'm trying. That's what I want to. We can probably research that.
3: Well, let's talk to your doctor. See if we can get some kind of a great special for not just all of us here, but
1: I mean,
3: all the listeners of the Tom Martino Show.
2: There's a problem with that. There's
1: well,
2: a
1: what's the problem with that?
2: So, you know, one.
1: Well,
2: thing
1: let's talk about it coming up because really and truly. I like where Dimitri's going. I think maybe we do our own thing and try to raise money for a low cost CT scan. Let me bring up Joe real quick. Joe, what is your question?
4: Hi, Tom. Well,
1: hey.
4: You just mentioned a little bit ago about how the peptides and stem cells can help with vascular repair. It just caught my ear.
1: Yes.
4: I was hoping you could dive into that a little bit more.
1: We will. And if, Joe, you can either hang on and ask specific questions. I do have to take this break or they're going to hang me. And then we will talk about that, though, in general, right after this, okay? 303-713-8255.
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7: Starting off cloudy, maybe a spotty shower, and then we're going to clear things out. We'll see sunny skies this afternoon with temperatures in the mid-80s. I'm Fox 31 Pinpoint Weather Team meteorologist Kylie Burse.
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0: Tom Martino here, 303-713-TALK, 713-8255. 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Hey, Joe has a question, and Joe, you wanted to know about vascular health and therapies for it. Do you have a particular issue that you're faced with right now?
11: Yeah, I have a couple, not necessarily with me, people in my life, but also somewhat in general. So one is a immunodeficiency disease called Raynaud's syndrome. I'm not sure if he's familiar with that, but it forces the body, is very sensitive to constricting blood vessels, so tips of your extremities turn purple very quickly.
0: Really? And what do they call it?
11: Raynaud's.
0: Oh, yeah, I've heard of Raynaud's. Oh, absolutely. Yeah, and they turn colors like, and you're especially sensitive to cold.
11: Correct.
0: So yeah, I don't know.
11: In general, therapies work on those kinds of conditions. And then also curious if for something like a post-surgery, for something like a heart bypass, are there benefits for introducing these kinds of therapies? Or even beforehand, surgery prep.
12: So for Raynaud's syndrome, that's an autonomic issue, and there's not a whole lot of evidence that doing a stem cell procedure would actually positively affect that. For your other question about pre- and post-surgical procedures, post-surgery we do treat a lot of people with stem cell therapy, mostly for orthopedic conditions to help with the wound healing and to speed up recovery. But it would also help if you were having an organ like a heart or a kidney or a lung operated on to do a stem cell and exosome combination infusion after the surgery to accelerate the healing process. I know a lot of surgeons use PRP and some use stem cell directly in the area that they're treating after surgery, but an infusion of stem cells and exosomes would really help accelerate the healing process overall systemically in the body for any type of procedure.
0: You know, I've heard of a lot of people with Raynaud's, and it can get very strange. Do they have any prescribed medications for Raynaud's? Do you know?
11: Sildenafil.
0: And what does that do? What does that do?
11: That's Viagra. And it promotes...
0: Viagra. That's the generic name for Viagra. Mm-hmm. Does that help?
11: Yeah. Yes.
0: Wow. Yeah. I didn't realize that. How much do you have to take a day of it?
11: It's my wife, but... But it is mostly a daily thing. It's obviously much more relevant during the wintertime.
0: And some people have more severe cases than others.
11: Yes. You know. And she also has something called scleroderma on top of it, and they're pretty common together. But, I was just curious how, you know, the stem cells function in these kinds of scenarios. It's certainly not a cure-all, miracle cure for everything yet, I'll say with optimism.
0: Yeah.
11: But, you know, I the ability to reintroduce or re-stimulate the body's processes to perform specific functions like healing, I think are there. They're there to be turned on and exploited. They just need the right fuel to do it.
0: So anyway, what
11: the vascular system in general and these specifically.
0: And what the Mayo Clinic and others are saying is that it's more of avoiding triggering it than treating it. You can treat it, but avoiding the things that trigger it, like rapid exposure to heat or cold, or they say tobacco use, nicotine, and heavy caffeine use can restrict blood vessels, or anything that basically restricts blood vessels. Mm-hmm. But specifically, you don't know of anything. Exosomes have not been tried?
12: For Raynaud's syndrome specifically?
0: No, Raynaud's.
12: Not that I know of. For the scleroderma is an autoimmune disease.
0: Yeah.
12: So we have treated successfully autoimmune conditions with stem cell infusions. It helps to modulate the immune system and helps reduce the recurrence in the frequency of episodes of autoimmune diseases.
0: Joe, I'm sorry about that. I wish there was more definitive treatment. Shelly, what's going on with you, Shelly?
13: Yes, I am calling. I was scammed. I answered an ad to have advertisement for my car, on my car.
0: Yeah.
13: And they sent everything. It came with a letterhead and a check. And you deposited the check, and it was to pay for your first week and then for the advertisement.
0: Yeah.
13: And I thought I made sure that it went through the bank.
0: No, it doesn't. It doesn't. We've heard of this before. Whenever you're sent money at all, and asked to spend it, in fact, you don't really know when a check clears. Even if they give you credit on that check, they have a 3-day hold or a 10-day hold, that still doesn't guarantee payment, because some of them have weird routing numbers that send that check to what's called a junk pile, where computers go through them and try to decipher what accounts they should come from before they're pronounced dead on arrival. So they have gotten so sophisticated at these check scams that sometimes it can be a month or two later that you find out the check is bad. Dee, you know about this?
14: Oh, yeah. It's such a common scam. And Shelley, did they say that they overpaid you and that they asked for some money back?
0: No, they just wanted her to pay. It was a special to advertise your car.
14: Yeah.
0: And they said, we're going to help you pay for the first week, right?
13: Right. They paid me for the first week and then also to pay to put the advertisement on.
0: Yeah, so then she had to send that money back, basically. So what she did was they sent her money, and she says, oh, good, if I got this much money, it's a no-brainer. I'll just send them money to pay for the ad.
14: Yeah, the problem is she's sending them her money, which is real.
0: Right.
14: And what she deposited was fake money from a bad check that was delayed
0: in the
14: system.
0: How much did you lose in this, Shelly?
13: $39.94.
14: Oh, $4,000?
0: No, you're talking only about $39, right?
13: No.
14: $4,000.
13: Almost $4,000. Well,
0: but why would you ever spend $4,000 on an ad anyway?
13: Well, I didn't. I didn't spend that much. It was $700 that I was supposed to for the week. And then they would send me every week $700 for the advertisement on the
0: top. Oh, no. Oh, no.
14: They just strung her out for weeks.
0: How did they get in touch with you? How did they get in touch with you?
13: I answered because I lost my job like 2 years ago, so I get all kinds of things with jobs. So I answered a email saying, you know, this was a way to make money.
0: Oh, no.
13: You know, it was like through Next you know, all those Indeeds and Next and all that.
0: And was this, let me get this straight, was this you selling your car or using it for advertising?
13: Using it for an advertisement.
0: Okay, so you would have like a banner or a magnetic banner put on it? Okay.
13: Right.
0: Yep, I've heard of this scam before. They say that they are going to pay you to ride around with banners on your car, and they were going to send. But why were they sending you money to pay for it? That's the part that doesn't sound real to me.
13: Well, that was the only thing that was a little reluctant for me, was that why wouldn't they just pay for the ad, you know, the ad?
0: Yeah, it doesn't add up. I don't even know the whole story.
13: That I had to do that so that I could set up the appointment.
0: Okay.
13: Let's do something.
0: Ax, let's take this break. What I want you to do is see if she has any contact names or numbers at all, and or email address or anything. And let's get that from her during the break. We got more coming up on the Troubleshooter Show.
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18: Over on the east end of town near DIA, I-70 westbound at Central Park Boulevard, a stalled semi in the right lane. All lanes open on this one, and we're seeing highway speeds, but do be on the lookout for that shoulder block there. North of there and off-highway, Tower Road, looks like the traffic lights are out at East 96th Avenue, is slowing in all four directions. Treat as a four-way stop. I-25 north and southbound showing highway speeds through town with traffic. I'm Mark Swan.
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2: Tom Martino here. Welcome to the show. 303-713-TALK, 713-8255. Shelly, so now I kind of understand this. You thought you were going to be making money by having driving around with advertisement on the car. What Correct. Did they do to justify? This is the part I don't get, and I want to warn others about this so they don't fall for it. They said you would be paid for this. So when they sent you the $700, what did you have to do with that $700? You deposited it, and then how much did you have to pay someone else?
3: No, they sent me
2: $3,900. Yeah. Just roughly. Okay. Right. And then what did you do with the $3,900?
3: Okay, so I didn't want to have them have anything to do with my bank account.
2: Right.
3: I did money orders for
2: how much
3: to send to the for the decal.
2: Okay. How much did you send for the decal?
3: $29.90.
2: Okay, so then the difference, basically the difference was $1,000. They told you, okay, so you thought, well, this isn't bad. I'm getting $3,900. I'm sending back $2,900 for the ad, and it didn't sound weird to you that they had you buying the decal.
3: Well, looking back.
2: Yeah.
3: Probably. But
2: okay.
3: When I was doing it, no, because I kept asking all these questions and they answered them why am I doing this?
2: How long did it take?

0: did it take for you to realize you've been scammed? How many times did you send the $2,900?
1: Just once.
0: Okay, but you said you, but yet you said you lost 39.
2: Yeah, there were other weekly payments.
1: Right, because they were going to send. They also sent that because I did it. They wanted, it sent to certified mail. The checks or the money orders.
0: Yeah,
1: so that cost me money, and. So that's what they said. It was, to cover the
0: okay, do you have any contacts and do you have any email addresses or phone numbers or anything?
1: Yes, I gave it to him.
0: Hey, Axe, did you try calling them or give it to Deputy Chopper? Have him call over there and see. Let's just, did we try that number yet? Do they answer the number when you call Shelley?
1: I didn't call after all. I texted a couple of times, and I did get a response. I was like, well, I can't seem to get the, they haven't come to put the decal on. And they go, well, we're just backed up. And then when I got the notification from the bank, which was like 2 days later after I... my thing is, why did the bank let the money until it went through?
0: They always do that because the federal government makes them do that. It's called provisional credit. They didn't want banks holding on to people's checks and money too long. So they made a regulation that you have to be given provisional credit on deposited checks. The problem is that you thought it was cleared and it wasn't. That's the biggest That's the biggest controversy with checks. Even though you think they're cleared, they're not. In fact, it can happen a month later. I really mean that. And so that's why I tell people never, ever, ever accept money and send money out from that same payment, ever. They're two separate transactions, and never do it. Never trust that check and never send money to people. You should never send money to make money, period. And if you do, you do it in another form of payment. But checks are not to be trusted. As soon as they sent you a check to be deposited, you can deposit it, but then don't do anything at all. Don't do anything at all. That's what I would say. As far as checks,
1: that's where I thought, because the bank, to me, I thought the bank cleared it.
0: I know they didn't. And by the way, there is a way to save it cleared by going to the issuing bank. But that's so if you verify it with the issuing bank, not with your bank, that it was drawn out of their account, then you can depend on it. I got to take this break. We got more coming right up.
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4: Over on the east end of town near DIA, I-70 westbound at Central Park Boulevard, a stalled semi in the right lane. All lanes open on this one, and we're seeing highway speeds, but do be on the lookout for that shoulder block there. North of there and off-highway, Tower Road, looks like the traffic lights are out at East 96th Avenue, is slowing in all four directions. Treat as a four-way stop. I-25 north and southbound showing highway speeds through town with traffic. I'm Mark Swan.
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17: 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The latest, a mob of teenagers taking over a King Supers in Aurora? 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
0: Tom Martino here with DenverRegen.com. We were talking about stem cell therapy and regenerative therapy. Somebody also wants to know about ankles. They always sprain their ankles. Is there any kind of therapy that can help that? I mean, there are ways to strengthen your ankles by toe lifts and different exercises, but have you ever treated anything like I call it a trick ankle or something with any kind of regenerative therapies?
18: Well, if there's tears in the ankle ligaments, then we can treat those tears. And we do that all the time for people that have chronic ankle sprains. And that can aid in strengthening up the ligaments and the tendons so that the ankle is more stable. But a lot of it depends on the MRI images and what that shows.
0: And this is a question I get a lot. When can people expect to feel results from various treatments? I know mine was very, very slowly over 3 months, maybe even four, truly. But it was getting better and better and better. But I really didn't notice it until one day I noticed, wait a minute, I don't have that pain I used to have. And the thing with the hair, I truly... it filled in a bald spot. I mean, it was. I'm not saying I have all the hair in the world, but it certainly improved what I had. And I forget how long that takes. About how long does it take to show results in any of these treatments?
18: So for most of our orthopedic treatments, usually people are noticing significant improvement in about 3 to 4 weeks. With a back or a neck, it takes a little bit longer because the blood supply to those areas is less. So like in your situation with your back, it takes longer than that.
0: Right.
18: With hair, it takes about a month to start noticing peach fuzz, I like to call it, or new hair forming.
0: Okay.
18: And with peptides, we like people to go on an 8-week course. Typically around the 4-week mark is when people start noticing significant effects, sometimes earlier, sometimes later, but I would say 6 to 8 weeks to feel the full effect of peptides.
0: So wait a minute. Axe, that number you put up there, James Smith, is that the guy that conned her out of the money?
19: I believe so, yes.
0: I'm going to put up I want his number. Okay, guys, it's James Smith. He took this money from this woman, promising her she was going to make money for the ad campaign, and I'll revisit this tomorrow. But his number is 442-416-8719. Okay? It's 442-416-8719. 442-416-8719. His name is James Smith, probably made up. Don't forget, if you need help, information, and referrals, you can go to 303-MARTINO.
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1: ABC News, I'm Michelle Franzen. The U.S. military carried out new strikes today against Iranian targets. President Trump says in response for Iran's attempt to lay sea mines in the Strait of Hormuz. ABC's Catherine Falter says the president is meeting with oil and gas company executives today, trying to find ways to ease higher gas and oil prices.
2: What that means by medium and long-term goals, we'll have to see. Obviously, that's something that the White House will continue to be asked about, and of course, President Trump as well, but it is something that he's going to have to continue to answer questions on, especially as we go into the midterm elections when Americans obviously have prices on the mind, specifically gas prices in the economy.
1: House lawmakers in a bipartisan vote today approved a Senate-passed resolution to avert a government shutdown weeks in advance. It now heads to the president's desk for signature. Jurors in the Lindsey Clancy trial in Massachusetts continued deliberations this hour, even after signaling to a judge they were at an impasse on finding a verdict. The judge telling them to keep trying. This is ABC News. A whistleblower sounding the alarm about the U.S. Postal Service's role for mail-in ballots.
4: The U.S. Postal Service may be on the verge of launching a, quote, rushed, chaotic, and fundamentally flawed system that could put mail-in voting at risk. That from an anonymous whistleblower in a statement released today by Connecticut Democratic Senator Richard Blumenthal. That whistleblower says the system that's being built to follow President Trump's executive order on limiting mail-in voting would normally take a year's worth of work, but is being done in months. The order is being challenged in court. Mike Dubusky, ABC News.
1: Nearly 30 years after the fatal drive-by shooting of legendary rapper Tupac Shakur in Las Vegas, jurors returned a verdict last night after short deliberations, finding Dwayne Keefe D. Davis was guilty even though he did not pull the trigger. Keefe D. Davis announcing in court he plans to appeal. Apple's new CEO, John Ternus, beginning his first day overseeing the tech giant, taking over from Tim Cook, who was in that role for 15 years. Cook remains at Apple as the company's executive chair. Michelle Franzen, ABC News.
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6: The median home price is more expensive in just five states, with Colorado checking in at just above $600,000. The state in the top 20 nationally in cost of living, and Governor Polis says his administration has worked to cut red tape to make it cheaper to build housing, hopefully lowering costs.
7: We still need more housing. Our state passed 6 million people, but I think creating that environment that it can now be built with less liability and with the quicker approval process has been a big part of that.
6: The governor joined Ross and Gina on sister station KOA this morning. Two people are now confirmed dead in the Grand Canyon flooding, and one is still missing. Officials worry there may have been some day hikers who were swept away. In sports, the Rockies must win 11 of their last 24 games to avoid losing at least 100 games for a fourth straight season. They host Baltimore tonight. And Denver weather dries out for the rest of the week, with highs around 90 each day. I'm David Kay.
26: Now, impact traffic.
27: Quiet drive throughout the Denver Metro for your 2 o'clock commute. I-25 north and southbound roads continue to show highway speeds all day. Lots of folks behaving out there. I-70 east and westbound flowing free to and from DIA. Far north of DIA, looks like the traffic lights are out at the intersection of Tower Road and East 96th Avenue, with folks using as a four-way stop, slowing in all four directions. With traffic, I'm Mark Swan.
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34: 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There you will find posts and videos confirming your presence in this new dimension. Confirm it even further by purchasing some swag, and it'll be clear you have now entered The Situation with Michael Brown.
35: Hi, Michael. I hope you wore your chest-high waders today, because the studio is likely filled with more bull feces than what Pueblo dumped into the Arkansas. The head demon rat of Colorado was in your space today talking about how he has lowered taxes and fees. Use extra disinfectant today. Goober out.
36: I don't know what to say.
37: It's probably best not to say anything, but that's very unlike you. So
36: it is very unlike me, isn't it? Hey, Dragon, I have a question.
37: Hey, did you try any of those Oreos?
36: No, I did not.
37: No?
36: No, I heard Rotten out there describing them to the detail about, you know, they were chicken and waffles, but there was no chicken or something. And I don't know, but I was like, nah, I don't think I want to do that.
37: All right, fine.
36: What if you have let's say a coworker. Let's just put it in that genre. A coworker who has really bad body odor. How do you approach them?
37: I think just like if you see somebody with something in their teeth, I think you just got to, hey, you got a little something right there. Yeah, I think you just tell them.
36: What if it's a coworker that you don't really know that well?
37: Even better. Then you don't have any worries about being rude or anything because you don't know them very well. You're just like, hey.
36: Okay. So if it was just someone that was that you know, and that person knows you, but you don't really have any interaction, but you suddenly notice. Well, I don't know where to go with this.
37: You say something, yeah. Somebody got bad breath. He was like, "Hey, would you like a piece of gum?"
36: Okay. Right.
37: What are you trying to say?
36: I should have offered a shower.
37: Should help scrub the back?
36: Should have maybe, you know, downstairs in the gym to. I assume I know half the time there's not soap in the bathroom, so I don't know in the restrooms. So I don't know whether there'd been soap in the shower or not. I don't know.
37: Shannon brings his own.
36: Okay. So there would have been some soap in the shower. So yeah. Someone could have maybe showered. All right. You can read into that little. Discussion.
37: From that unprompted talkback?
36: Oh, it was... No. Oh, I listen. Long before the talkback was either left or I heard it, it was... it was Gina's... All of this is Gina's fault. Not...
37: Whoa.
36: I'm just saying, if she wants to defend herself, she can come in here and defend herself. And trust me, I'm not saying anything about Gina's the co-worker. No, not at all. Might not even be a coworker.
37: Well, we know that the other guy doesn't wash his legs, so.
36: Well, there's that, but yeah. I've kind of gotten accustomed to that one, so, you know, I don't. Holy moly. But when you walk into your studio and your coworker looks at you knowing that you know what she knows and that I now discovered what she knows, too, it's, well, we had a nice little laugh. And I went on a search. I went on a search. Even came to you because I couldn't find anything over in Cahal.
37: I knew exactly what you were looking for.
36: It was interesting because I didn't say a word to you.
37: Nope.
36: I just was looking around and you said, in the news booth.
37: It's in right there. Yeah.
36: It's right there. And I walked in and sure enough, there was a spray can of it right there. Right there. Got it. Let me get you back to the jury in the Lindsey Clancy murder trial. Let's start out this way real quickly.
0: Hey, Madam Clerk. Well, members of the jury, I've got your question, and the question is, after many hours of deliberation, we are unable to come to a unanimous decision. I brought you back out because I know that this was a long trial. All right? I know there were over 80 witnesses. There were over 300 exhibits. But because of that, I'm going to ask you to go back out, keeping in mind all of the instructions that I gave you, to go out and to continue your deliberations at this time. All right? And so with that, I'm going to ask you to go back out. Like I said, keep in mind the instructions I gave you, reviewing the evidence, and I'd ask you to resume your deliberations at this time. Okay? Thank you.
36: Now, based on my trial experience, I would say that what the jury's done is the jury has deliberated, and, you know, maybe a couple of the guys, maybe a couple of the women, they're pretty set in their ways about how they interpret the evidence or how they interpret the jury instructions. And maybe it's just, maybe it's one of each. Maybe it's two men, maybe it's two women, but there may be just two individuals on that jury, maybe more, but I'm just talking about generalities. And they're butting heads. And the rest of the jury is getting kind of sick and tired of their, And so the foreman finally says, let's send a note to the judge that says we cannot reach a verdict. And what the judge is doing here very diplomatically is saying this was a long trial. There was a lot of evidence. There were a lot of experts. And you just need to get your butts back in there. See, that's why I can't be a judge. I would just said, yes, there's a lot of stuff to go through. You need to go back. This is your job. This is what you signed up to do when you decided that you were going to be an American citizen and you answered the call to jury duty, because I think that's a call that everybody, once you get it, you should answer it, because you're speaking to someone who would love to be on a jury but will never have the opportunity to do it because of my background. I've already been denied, twice had the opportunity, and twice judges looked at me and said, what the hell are you doing in here? Get out. Bye. So, there. Now, I want to talk about something. I want to talk about a mother that you heard about. But I'll describe it. Let's do it this way. Two women, two mothers, okay? Both of them, at some point after they gave birth, came down with just, generally speaking, some kind of sickness that most of us have never up, you know, we've never seen it up close. And quite frankly, I pray that none of us ever do. Not the baby blues, not a rough few weeks, the real thing. You know, where the mind comes off its hinges and the walls start talking and a mother can't tell anymore what's real and what isn't. And both of these mothers, in that state, killed their own kids. Now, one did it in a really nice town, in a house with a yard, maybe a picket fence, I don't know. The other did it in a room in a homeless shelter. Now, one of them you've heard about. You've seen her face ad nauseum. You could probably tell me her name right now. I mentioned it just earlier. The other one I bet you have never heard of in your life, not until this moment. Now, the one you know is in that trial right now. Her name is Lindsey Clancy in Massachusetts, in Taxachusetts, but kind of like Texas, Colorado. A labor and delivery nurse. That's what she was. That was her profession. Which means she spent her working life helping other women bring babies safely into the world. In January of 2023, she killed, I don't even use the word alleged here because this is not in denial. She killed her three children. Then she tried to take her own life too, and she survived. Her husband, Patrick, stood up in public and forgave her and asked the rest of us to find some grace for this woman. Her trial's been running for weeks. And right now, as I'm talking to you, the jury is out. They're tired. They've come back in. They've told the judge they can't reach a decision. And the judge has said, yeah, well, you're not working hard enough. Get your butts back in there and try harder. They're trying to decide whether it was murder or something less. And I know you've seen pieces of this story for, what, 2.5 years now? Maybe longer? I don't know, because I don't remember until the trial started. Now, the one you do not know is Damone Fleming. Let's go to the Bronx. In 2022, she killed her two little boys in a family homeless shelter. Deshaun was 3 years old. Octavius was only 11 months. Say those ages out loud. 3 and 11 months. The same sickness the doctors described in the Clancy case. Postpartum psychosis. Grossly out of touch with reality. A few days ago, a judge found her not responsible. Yet, I would bet, and tell me the truth, not one person in this audience has heard a word about it. I'm not here to talk to you about what these two women did. That's off the table. As a horror, as a crime, one of these is not 1 ounce more of a tragedy than the other. A dead three-year-old in the Bronx is exactly as much of a loss as a dead child in a quiet town in Massachusetts. Exactly as much. Not a fraction less, not a fraction more. So I'm not here about the crimes. I'm here about you, me, us, and the cabal. I'm here about the picture in your head. The one that has Lindsay Clancy in it and does not have Damone Fleming in it. I want to talk to you about who painted that picture and why and what it's doing to you. Because here's what I've learned in this business, and I've been in it long enough to be a little ashamed of some of it. People think the news is somehow a mirror, that the news holds itself up to the world and shows you what's there. And guess what? It doesn't do that. The news is a business, and a business sells you what keeps you watching the news. And that's the whole trick right there. Keep watching. It sells you whatever will hold you through the commercial break. I do teases to keep you tuned here. Whether or not that's the thing that actually happened, but you got two mothers, same sickness, same unthinkable thing done to their own babies, and the business looked at both of them, and they made a decision about which one you might sit still for. And they picked Lindsay Clancy. Let me walk you through how a decision like that gets made, because once you see it, I hope you cannot unsee it, and I hope it bothers the hell out of you. Start with the woman herself. Lindsay Clancy's a nurse. She's married. She owned a home in a quiet town. Now, when the average person watching the evening news looks at her, something in the back of their mind says, oh, she looks like my neighbor. She looks like my daughter's friend. Oh, she could be me, somebody might say. Now, go look at Damone Fleming. 22 years old, no husband standing next to her, no husband in sight that we know of, living in a homeless shelter with two babies, 3 and 11 months. When the same viewer looks at her, the back of the mind does not say, oh, that could be me. And the business, the cabal, knows that. The business runs on recognition. It sells you the mother you already see in yourself, and it counts on you never ever noticing or asking about the one that you don't see in yourself. Second time, second thing, time. The Clancy case is a trial, a long contested trial. Lawyers are fighting it out with a jury and a verdict still to come, and the jury wants to give up, and the judge says, no, get your butts back in there. That gives the business something new to show you week after week after week. An arrest, then hearings, then testimony, and now a verdict watch. The jury's tired, and now, oh, what's the jury thinking? 2.5 years of fresh episodes. It's a serial. Might as well be on Netflix. The Fleming case gave the business one afternoon. She confessed. There was no big courtroom fight because the doctors on both sides agreed she was a sick woman. A judge made that ruling and it was done. One day of news and then nothing to come back to. That is a measure of how many times they could sell you the same damn story. It says nothing about which child mattered. I think they all mattered. Third, the Clancy story has a scene in it that you don't forget. A husband, a father who lost all three of his kids, standing up and forgiving the woman who did it to his children, and then asking you and me to forgive her too. That is a powerful, human, almost unbelievable moment. And I understand why it stuck with maybe you, because, well, if I had seen it, it would have stuck with me. But honestly, I didn't see it. It's the kind of thing that makes you stop what you're doing and turn up the volume. The Fleming case, the Bronx case, had nobody like that. No husband had a microphone, no scene. And a story with no scene is a story that the business, the cabal, just quietly lets go by. Fourth, and this is where it gets, if you think that's ugly, just hang on now. When a mom in a nice suburb kills her children, the news media, the cabal, treats it as a thing that is not supposed to happen here. That breaks the picture. It's news precisely because the cabal sees it as out of place. How many taxpayer relief shots have we done where you hear them interviewing a neighbor that said, "What, Dragon? Oh, why? Seemed like such a nice family. This has been a quiet neighborhood. We never thought it could happen here. Why, now I'm really kind of worried." It's news because it's out of place. When a mother in a homeless shelter kills her children, the same editor, somewhere, files it under a heading that he thinks he already understands. Poverty, the shelter system. Now, there's nothing new here. And a story the newsroom has decided it already understands. It's a story it doesn't bother to chase. But underneath all of that is the part that nobody in this business will say into a live microphone. Which mother the audience sees itself in is about race and it's about money. The people these big national outlets are selling to picture themselves in a town like Duxbury, Massachusetts, they do not picture themselves in a family shelter in the Bronx. No, I'm not calling anybody a bigot. I'm just simply telling you who the customer is. The business builds the product for the customers they've got. That's all this is. Now, the press has an answer for me. The cabal, if the cabal is listening, they're kind of pissed off right now. And they've got an answer, and it's a fair one. So, let me just put it the way I think they would be putting it to me right now. They'd say, "All right, you're making this sinister, and it's not. We cover the trial that was actually happening. Clancy is a live case, contested, real legal questions, a jury's still out. Fleming confessed, and the whole thing was settled in an afternoon. Of course, the trial gets more airtime. There's simply more of it to report. That's not bias. That's just the news." Now, part of that's true. There is more to cover in a trial than in a one-day ruling. So I'm not going to stand here and pretend that a month of testimony versus a single afternoon in front of a judge produced the same amount of B-roll or tape or reporting, because they don't. But, remember our rule about buts, listen to what that answer is actually admitting. More to cover means more to sell. It does not mean one dead child counts for more than another, and it walks right past the decision that got made long before either one of these women ever set foot in a courtroom anywhere. Somebody decided which mother's name you would ever learn in the first place. Somebody decided, way back at the arrest, which of these was worth putting in front of you at all. The trial didn't make that call. The business made that call, and they made it up front. The length of the trial was a bonus to them. It just gave them more to sell. It enabled them to serialize the entire trial. Now, the honest part, because I'm not going to win you over if I'm cheating on this. The Fleming case was not invisible. It got covered.
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27: Quiet drive throughout the Denver Metro for your 2 o'clock commute. I-25 north and southbound roads continue to show highway speeds all day. Lots of folks behaving out there. I-70 east and westbound flowing free to and from DIA. Far north of DIA, looks like the traffic lights are out at the intersection of Tower Road and East 96th Avenue, with folks using as a four-way stop, slowing in all four directions. With traffic, I'm Mark Swan.
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23: Starting off cloudy, maybe a spotty shower, and then we're going to clear things out. We'll see sunny skies this afternoon with temperatures in the mid-80s. I'm Fox 31 Pinpoint Weather Team meteorologist Kylie Burse.
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27: Are you saying that our governor smelled like a Democrat?
28: This, Mr. Redbeard, shows that I have discretion. We have a text that I want to go to, so I'll just ignore that. Governor 7953, I'm assuming this is a rhetorical question. Mike, how is a not guilty option one of the jury's choices in the Clancy trial? Because that's a choice in every criminal trial. Remember, you're presumed innocent unless the state proves beyond a reasonable doubt all of the elements of the crime for which you've been charged. So that's why not guilty is an option. Now back to the cabal. The Fleming case, the Bronx case, the black woman was not invisible. It got covered. There were a few outlets that I ran through, LexisNexis, that actually covered it. But what it did not get was the 2.5 years. It didn't get the front pages. It didn't get the specials. It didn't get the follow-ups. So I'm not telling you that it was hidden. I'm telling you it was just dropped. Now, the Clancy jury is still out. You heard the judge admonish them to get your rear ends back in there and get back to work. She may still be convicted. I'm not going to tell you she got away with anything because, well, we don't know yet. That's for 12 people in a room in Massachusetts who listened to the evidence, who listened to the examination and the cross-examination, who read the jury instructions. That's their job. And third, I had to count, see where I was. I'm not asking you to feel any particular way about either one of these women. You can go feel however you feel. That part's not my business. Here's what is. What it costs you. When somebody else decides what's worth your attention, they hand you a map of the world. And you walk around using that map. You think it's yours. You think you worked out all on your own what to care about and what not to be, and what not to care about. Or maybe a better way to put it is, you walked all the way around with the world with that map, that world map, and you worked out all on your own, you believe, what to care about and what to be afraid of. But I'm telling you, you did not. A lot of that was handed to you by the people whose job is to keep you watching, not to keep you informed. It's interesting because in this job, I definitely have a point of view, and it is right of center. It is, if you want to get down granular, it is conservative Republican, libertarian. It is a free market guy. But I believe that part of my job is, you know, throw you some red meat when the red meat's appropriate. Also to keep you informed and also to be objective in my arguments. To convince you. But I still recognize that you get to make that decision. I don't. So you end up grieving for one mother, but you never even learn about the other one's name. Dragon admitted he had to go look it up. And what did Dragon do when he found it? He fell back on a bugaboo that will live in his brain for the rest of his life.
0: Jordan Williams. Don't recognize that name either, but you have heard Daniel Penny.
28: Bingo. There you go.
0: Same story, but different actors.
28: Now, I've sat in front of a microphone, and I led with the story that I didn't know if it'd keep you here or not. But I thought the hook was the story you haven't heard of. I know how the sausage gets made, not just in this studio, but in the place where that guy sitting over here in that other chair yammered on about in the last program, or that the people that want to be sitting in a seat in, you know, the U.S. Capitol or in the Oval Office, I know how that sausage gets made too. And some days I'm the one making the sausage. So when I tell you the cabal sells you what holds you, I'm not pointing at somebody else. I'm telling you what I know from the inside. The news told you about Lindsey Clancy. It did not, as best I could tell, ever tell you about Damone Fleming or about Deshaun, age 3, or Octavius, 11 months old. That wasn't an accident. That was a choice. That was a business decision about what would keep you watching. And they say it's news judgment. Well, if it's news judgment, then remember that the next time the news decides what you're supposed to be afraid of, and consider the source. One thing that, quite frankly, I pride myself on this program is I only pick the stories that I'm interested in. I've been upfront about that for 20 freaking years now. If the story doesn't interest me, I don't cover it. I get text messages a lot of times. Hey, are you going to talk about such and such? And I'll look at it, and maybe if I already know about it, I've already decided, nah, I don't care about that. Or maybe sometimes somebody will tell me about some story that I've never heard about. So I'll dig into it. If it interests me, if I think there's something interesting about it that I can present on air, then I might do the story. If it doesn't interest me, that's the prerequisite. It must interest me. And there's a reason for that. Why would I want to spend all of my show prep time, all of the time that got my head buried in LexisNexis or in Google or in law books or whatever it might be, to come on and talk about a story I don't give a rat's ass about? I wouldn't. So I understand how the sausage is made. I just gave you an example, and then bingo. Text line. Great points on the media coverage of these trials and the race element. Just an observation that I'd appreciate your take on. The inverse is true about media coverage of officer-involved shootings when the suspect is white versus black. Black suspects get far more coverage than white suspects do. I cannot say that that is true empirically, but that's what we believe, and that's kind of what the numbers lend us to believe, but I'd have to search it before I could give you some actual numbers and tell you whether it is factually correct or not. The inference

0: leadership in the Senate. That plus his book that he wrote about Clarence Thomas. That plus Representative James Comer. They're trying to make a resolution to condemn socialism in the House and more on the Joe Pags Show. Tonight from 6 to 9 on 630 KHOW.
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10: Most powerful voice from 9 to noon on 850 KOA. Is it Dragon? Is it the trucker? Maybe it's Girl Dad. Maybe it's Girl. Maybe it is Kathleen.
11: Maybe we just need to cut this.
10: Or how about South Dakota Grandpa? Maybe it is the best dog groomer for Liambergs in Colorado. I wonder who that most powerful voice is.
12: Did she leave anybody out? That's pretty much all 12.
11: No, because I think she meant the second most powerful voice from 9 to noon is what she was really meaning. But
12: A-Rod.
11: Yeah, A-Rod. Somebody on a competing station yesterday posted that they were the most powerful conservative voice on radio.
12: Oh.
11: Which was hilarious because people just piled on like crazy. So I posted something to the effect with a AI created off Grok, an old like 1929 radio,
12: okay,
11: with the dial set to 850 AM.
12: Yes,
11: and said, you know, when you have to say that you're the most powerful conservative voice on radio in Denver, maybe you're not.
12: Might not be. Yeah.
11: Yeah. Maybe you're not. Did you hear that commercial?
12: Well, listen to you. What makes you what? What was it? What was it happen?
11: Something about, I have no idea what the product or service is. Can you see on the log? But something about common sense. We don't have common sense anymore. And that some things just don't make sense. Did you hear that?
12: The Electronic Payments Coalition?
11: Is that what it is?
12: Maybe. I don't know. So I don't think it was the Thank a Teacher. I don't think it was Advanced Exteriors. So probably Electronics Payments. Yeah.
11: You think that's it?
12: Probably.
11: Is it a 30 or a 60?
12: 30.
11: Can you run it real quickly?
13: Corporate megastores are spending millions lobbying DC politicians on one-sided policies that send small businesses tumbling. They want to enact harmful credit card mandates that take resources away from your local credit union and community bank, leaving Main Street businesses with less access to credit.
11: It was a male voice, so that wasn't it. It was something about some things just don't make sense. like having to pay to use your heated car seats. And then they said, yes, that's a real thing. And I want to address that because, well, you might be a little off on that spot. And I'm just curious who it is. But let me just, it's a real thing. And I think my ear caught a pretty good story here. The poster child is BMW. But it's not just BMW. I'm just using them as the poster child because, well, I happen to drive a BMW. In 2022, they rolled out a plan where the heated seats were physically already built into the car, like mine are. All the wiring, the elements, everything you need, all of it. And then you paid a subscription to switch those on. At the time, now this is 4 years ago, it was about $18 a month, or you could buy the feature outright. It's not a joke. It's not satire. The hardware was sitting in your car, and BMW kept it locked behind a monthly fee. Now, again, I want to emphasize BMW was not the only one. Now, the public reaction was exactly what you would expect. People correctly pointed out they were being charged rent on a thing that they had already bought. They had purchased. So in September of 2023, BMW backed off and killed the heated seat subscription specifically. They didn't renounce the whole idea. They just backed off and dropped it. Now, I can tell you that as of this date, it has not come back either. A BMW board member admitted the heated seat move was a huge marketing brand mistake. But the company said it's staying in the subscription business for software-related features like driver assistance, remote functions, and all of that. Now, I can tell you the new one that I bought comes with all of those things, all of the software upgrades, everything you can imagine. And the only thing that I pay a subscription for is for the, if the car is hit, damaged, involved in an accident, the automatic, the little black box, which is always recording where I drive, captures, I think, the 5 minutes before and 10 or 15 minutes after impact. And I pay for that subscription. This retreat by BMW was probably the one that made the people angriest, and I'm guessing that's what the commercial was referring to. But again, it's not just BMW. Mercedes charges a subscription to unlock better acceleration on some of their electric vehicles. The motor's full output is there. They built it into the motor. But you pay a subscription to release that additional power output. So the broader car manufacturing industry has been circling around features on demand, because a recurring fee is worth more to them than a one-time sale. It's the whole, let's sell razors, but let's make the money off the blades. So I think here's the honest scorecard on that spot. It's verified that, yes, automakers built the capacity into cars and charged monthly to turn it on. Verified that BMW specifically did it with heated seats, but backed off. So, And some of the people still say that, oh, my dealer says my heated seats need a subscription. Those stories are still floating around. And I think that's what the commercial was using. But not exactly correct. Not exactly on par. But again, wouldn't you be outraged? You paid for it.
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14: Some normal slowdowns through the downtown area for your Tuesday afternoon commute. Northbound I-25, some pockets of stop and go between Alameda and Colfax. Only adding a couple minutes to your drive there. Eastbound 6th Avenue, some congestion on the off-ramps, I-25 southbound. Southbound I-25 itself, driving just fine. Seeing highway speeds through town. Up on the northeast end, I-270 westbound. Slow traffic between I-70 and Vasquez. With traffic, I'm Mark Swan.
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26: ABC News, I'm Michelle Franzen. Escalations in the Middle East with the U.S. launching fresh military strikes on Iranian targets near the Strait of Hormuz. Iran says it's already retaliating for those strikes. More from ABC's Louis Martinez.
27: Kind of a sustained operation to indicate purpose. Proportionality is something that we talk about with regards to how the U.S. military and other militaries respond and then in response to provocative actions. And in this case, what you're seeing is the United States seeming to be carrying out a larger scale operation other than just a limited in and out.
0: Jurors in the Lindsey Clancy trial in Massachusetts have been sent home for the day. They'll return for deliberations tomorrow. Earlier, the jury told the judge they could not reach a unanimous decision. Clancy is charged in the murder of her three children and says she suffered from postpartum psychosis. In Louisiana, tropical storm Edward made landfall near the Johnson Bayou and now expected to move inland into Texas, packed with heavy rain. This is ABC News. Rescue efforts continuing in Nepal with more than 1,000 confirmed dead, 4,500 others still missing, including Americans, after the catastrophic glacial breakaway and flooding in Nepal and Tibet. ABC's Britt Clinett is on scene.
1: Travelers on the Kailash pilgrimage, Scott and Jill Walker, among the 13 Americans in Nepal who survived, finally returning to the U.S. Monday night, after 2 days of traveling through devastated landscapes.
2: There were people there just helping with our luggage, helping get us across the landslides safely.
3: There was moments there where you're like, are we not going to make it across Tibet?
1: The original tour group they were a part of still unaccounted for.
0: In Ohio, an advocacy group representing the family of 20-year-old Pierre Damas Bell says the 20-year-old Haitian who had just graduated high school and recently lost temporary protected status died by suicide on Monday. His family says he arrived in the U.S. in 2024 to reunite with his parents who fled Haiti. Michelle Franzen, ABC News.
4: Polis says the state needs to find money toward improving roads.
5: People who use roads who don't pay gas tax, how do we make sure they also pay in? And so I think that's the biggest area of discussion, and that includes like EVs, delivery services, DoorDash, all those guys.
4: Polis spoke this morning on sister station KOA. CDOT says Colorado's 22 cents per gallon gas tax hasn't increased in 35 years and doesn't increase with inflation. Voters in Douglas County will decide in November whether to expand the number of commissioners from 3 to 5. Some favor the idea. Others say it would increase the size of government and are in opposition. The ballot measure will give voters 3 options on how the commissioners would be elected. The first is 3 by district and 2 at large. The second and third options are all 5 by district or all 5 at large. And the Rockies must win 11 of their last 24 games to avoid losing at least 100 games for a fourth straight season. They host Baltimore tonight.
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14: Starting over on the west end of town, we've got a crash Kipling northbound right at Colfax Avenue. Starting to see backups from 10th Avenue, adding a couple minutes to your drive if you're making the interchange onto Colfax there. Just east of there, northbound I-25 stop-and-go traffic between Alameda and Colfax. Pretty typical for this time of day. Further north to I-270 eastbound, reports of an accident just after I-76. Slow traffic back from I-25. With traffic, I'm Mark Swan.
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40: 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Senator Ted Cruz. Why is John Thune still in leadership in the Senate? 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That plus Representative James Comer. 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
16: Okay, you goobers, it's time for The Situation with Michael Brown, starring the Dragon Redbeard. 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But don't worry, the blind guy can do it. Head over to that website.
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16: 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That way you can read all the headlines that Dragon thinks is important. And most important, don't forget to favorite those two shows, Ice Road Truckers and On Patrol Live.
18: Michael, I know it's been a while, but that lady left out the most important voice of all. Talk back, cat. That's my cat.
19: Oh, God. You know, I've just created a monster on this program. And you ought to consider yourself lucky and honored to be filling in for the great Dragon Redbeard and me. Poor old A-Rod.
7: Poor old me.
19: He's put up with me, then he's got to put up with Mandy, and then, you know. How long are you here today? Are you here the whole rest of the day today?
7: Just till after Mandy.
19: Well, then, so what are you bitching about? You're back there just whining like a little boy. I want to put two sentences in front of you. Both of them came out of the USG, the United States government. And both landed on the same day, just this last weekend, about the same war. Read them back to back, and I think you'd understand just about everything we ought to know about where we are with the Iranians right now. Here's the first sentence. This sentence comes from a Navy captain named Tim Hawkins. He was speaking on behalf of CENTCOM, Central Command. You know, those are the people that actually run the fight. He said, and I'm quoting him, U.S. forces struck two Iranian launchers on Larak Island. Two launchers, right? In one island. He said Iranian forces had been spotting getting ready to push sea mines into the Strait of Hormuz and that they hit those launchers to keep the shipping lanes open. So that, if you think about that sentence, that those words, very careful, measured, that's a man choosing every word. Now, here's the second sentence. It came from the President of the United States on his phone on Truth Social. Three words and three exclamation points. Karg Island being blown to smithereens. Huh? Wait a minute. Let me go back. Larak Island, Karg Island. Now, if you sit in that space between those two sentences for just a moment, because I think that space between those two sentences is actually a story. And I'm going to tell you why I think it's a story. So let's back up and let's walk through it. Because the smoke came first, and it came fast over the weekend. And if you were paying any attention, which maybe some of you were, some of you weren't, because this story's kind of getting confusing and old too, you may have caught pieces of it. Sunday, for the first time in probably a month, the U.S. and Iran started shooting at each other again. We hit first, preemptively, two Iranian launchers on Larak Island, not Karg Island, on Larak Island, which is just a little spit of land sitting right in the Strait of Hormuz. CENTCOM says that Iranians were loading up fire rockets carrying sea mines into that strait. So we took the launchers out before they could do anything and, you know, attack or put any mines in. Now, understand what a sea mine is. That's probably the most humblest weapon in the entire story. And it's the one that everybody out there is actually kind of afraid of. It is cheap and it's dumb. It sits in the water and it just waits. It just sits there. It doesn't care how big your aircraft carrier is. It doesn't care how many billions of dollars we spent building it. One mine in the wrong shipping lane and insurance rates skyrocket, tankers stop cold, and the price of oil moves at every gas station on the planet the minute you go fill up. That's the card that the Iranians have been holding for what? 50 years now. This weekend, they reached for it. And we slapped their hand before they could lay it down. They then hit back the same night. Missiles and drones at American bases over in Jordan, and at least according to NPR, at a base in the UAE, the United Arab Emirates. And they even gave it a name. The Iranians did. Punishment of the aggressor. Hold on to your wallet, because Tehran is going to hand you a body count. And I'm not going to repeat it. Tehran says our strike just killed soldiers and civilians. That's all that you need to know. Tehran says its missiles did heavy damage to those bases. Maybe. But here's who disagrees. Jordan, where the base is located. Jordan, which says it shot 8 of those missiles out of its own sky, reported nobody hurt. And then the UAE, which called the report of a missile hitting the base, and I'm quoting them, baseless. So the report of hitting the base is baseless. And they said it knocked down a few drones, and that was that. Over and done. So as of this morning, every casualty number in this story comes from the one side that fired and generally just missed everything. So I don't want to feed you a number that nobody can stand behind. The day somebody confirms it, then we might talk about it. So that makes me question, what are we trying to accomplish out there? I ask this question about every few weeks. Here's just so you know my rhythm on these stories. I'll do this story today. Sometimes it'll land on a Saturday, so I do it on the nationally syndicated program. Other times, after a week or two, it lands on this program. Well, it just happens that I was going to do this yesterday, and for whatever reason, I just felt in my gut I needed to wait one more day. Actually, I guess waiting to see what happened over the weekend, if anything new came out of it, and bingo, nothing did. So I renew the question here. Let me ask the witness again. What are we trying to accomplish? Listen one more time to what CENTCOM said. Sea mines, the strait, it's the free flow of commerce. That is the reason that CENTCOM is giving for the strike, not the nuclear program, and the big one, not collapsing the government in Tehran. Interesting, because since February, the words coming out of Washington have always been big words, bigly words. Scott Bessent, the Treasury Secretary, he stood up back in the spring and called it the greatest financial offense ever aimed at an enemy, that they were going to collapse the regime, squash the economy. Now, I covered that on the program, and I told you then the rhetoric is running miles out ahead of the reach. Well, this weekend, the shooting starts up again. And watch what nobody reached for. Nobody stood at any podium and said, we did this to bring down the regime. They said, we did this to keep a shipping lane open. And then when it finally came time to actually pull a trigger, the mission shrank right back down to its real size, which I think is and always has been the strait. The rest of it, maybe we just put a marketing label on it. Which brings me back to those two sentences. The military told you the truth, and the truth was pretty small. 2 launchers, 1 island, we're going to keep the lanes open. The president told you something a whole lot bigger that, if it were true, would change the entire trajectory of the story and, quite frankly, change the entire trajectory of this conflict. He told you Karga Island, blown to smithereens. Now, catch 2 things about that, because both of them matter. First, Karg is not Larok. They're 2 different islands. Larok is the little one near the strait where the launchers were. Karg is the big one. Karg is the Iranians' main oil terminal. Karg Island is the beating heart of how the Iranians sell crude to the rest of the world. So taking out just a couple of launchers on Lark and blowing Karg Island smithereens, Not only is that not even the same sentence, I'm not even sure that's the same war. But here's the second thing, and this is the one that made me go, huh? The president, the presidential post came with a video attached. Karg Island going up in a ball of fire. So Reuters, the wire service, they checked it. That video was generated by AI. It was a cartoon. The kicker, a U.S. official told Reuters straight out that there were no strikes on Karg Island overnight. None at all. And Iran's own oil people called the whole thing laughable and said the storage tanks are still standing, the crews are still out there working. So the president posted a fire, and then the president's own government told a reporter, no, there wasn't one. The video answered, the video was fake. And the one guy whose literal job is this war, Secretary of Defense or Secretary of War, Pete Hegseth, on this particular strike didn't say a damn thing. Not one word about LaRocque. It got handed down to the command level the way you would handle a routine Tuesday at the office. The cabinet officer sitting at the top of the whole thing stayed quiet. Stayed quiet, and the commander-in-chief posted an AI video. Now, there's an argument for them on that side. The argument kind of goes like this. Deterrence is indeed partly theater. And I 100% agree with that. You rattle the enemy. You make them fear. Now, you know, don't get two steps ahead of me, so I'll go ahead and say it now. You've got to be able to back up whatever you rattle. You rattle the cage, you've got to be able to back up, you're going to rattle the cage. You make Tehran stay awake at night wondering whether the big one really is coming for Karg Island, not Karak, but Karg Island next. The actual strike was small and surgical. Not one American got hurt. So let the man talk big. The threat is the whole point. So in context of everything, POTUS posting a Karg Island got blown up in an AI video, maybe that's part of the propaganda. Maybe that's part of the threat. But here's why it doesn't hold up. Because CENTCOM, the people actually in charge, and by in charge, I mean the people, the command structure, the people that follow the orders of the president, they just spent their credibility being very precise. Two launchers, a named island, a stated reason, not one wasted word. And I think that precision is worth something. In fact, I think it's worth a great deal. And then the top of the government, above the chain of command, above the sitting on top of the command structure, they turned around and spent their words on a fake video of the wrong island, claiming a strike that never happened. Because remember, it said that they did strike Karg Island, but we did not. You cannot earn trust downstairs and set it on fire upstairs and somehow believe that you're going to come out ahead. A commander-in-chief who announces a hit that never landed is telling the whole world something untrue on the exact subject where one day I think he is actually going to need them to believe him inside the first 5 minutes if and when, my words, if and when we actually do blow the crap out of Karg Island or we put boots on the ground and seize it. Because if you truly want to cut their carotid artery, Karg Island is their carotid artery. And this is the part that I think actually pulls this whole fractured country together for, I don't know, maybe I can get 10 seconds of togetherness. The people who love this president really want a real, legitimate win. What they got, though, was an AI cartoon of a strike that didn't occur. Now, the people who cannot stand the president did not have to spend anything. They just hit play. Supporter and critic, left and right, Everybody stares at a fake video of a war and lands in the very same spot. So when the picture itself is a fake, the fans and the foes finally agree on what they're looking at. And this is why it lands in your kitchen. Because there's a number in this whole story, too. And it's a number for you. Oil moved and has moved over the last couple of days. Brent crude, the world benchmark, jumped close to 4%, up over $91 a barrel. It kept grinding just a little bit higher as the day went on. I haven't checked it as of this very moment. But on Friday, before all of this occurred, it was around 88. So it moved. It noticed what was going on. But that's just a flinch. That's not a spike. Back in the spring, the doom crowd swore up and down that if this war ran past the summer, checks calendar, oh, look, huh, Shazam, it's Labor Day weekend. It's September 1. All of the doom and gloom people swore up and down that if this war went past today, we would be looking at $200 oil and gas lines would be around the block. Well, it is month 6. It is September 1. Oil is at 91.678 million barrels a day are still moving through the strait right now while you and I sit here talking. The apocalypse that we told, the apocalypse we were sold, never showed up. But I also told you something else back then. I told you that the strait was calmer than the doomsayers claimed, and apparently it is, and it was. What I should have said louder is that the calm was only ever about an inch or so deep. It held right up until the moment that somebody reached for a mine. And this weekend, somebody did reach for a mine. And the next incident I would have to told you to watch for did not even wait for me to say it. Monday evening, two tankers got hit by projectiles about 17 miles off the coast of Oman. A South Korean-owned ship and a Saudi one. Nobody hurt. Good. The day before, a supertanker got hit, and Iran bragged that it had struck two mines, and our own CENTCOM called that claim disinformation. So the ships are or are not getting hit out there right now while we talk. It's night there. And even with all of that, the market is still only flinching, up and down, up and down. It's not panicked yet. The question was never whether there would be a next one. There's always a next one now. The question is, how long the market keeps its nerve. And that is the thing that actually kind of keeps me up at night. It's not the price of gas. It is, which does irritate me, but it doesn't keep me up at night. How long does the market keep their nerve? A month of quiet ended with rockets. That is the pattern with all of this. It goes quiet. Everybody exhales and we move on with our lives. And then two launchers on one small island put the whole thing right back on top of the shelf again. And when a two-launch strike gets answered from the very top with a fake video of a bigger island in flames, then somebody someday has to make those words come true. If deterrence means anything, we can keep playing this game on again, off again, but we can't play the game forever. And listen to how the president is already talking. He told a Fox News reporter, quote, we're going to hit them hard. I know you've heard that before. And there will be a response. We've heard that before. And then almost in the same breath, he called this, quote, a relatively little war for us. This is not a big war. What? Ships are burning. The president is on the record promising to hit hard. And he's calling it a little war. The man telling you it is little is the same guy who decided to, who will decide how big it gets. And therein lies a trap. You say a thing big enough out loud in front of the entire world, and then walking it back starts to feel like weakness. So the pressure only ever runs the one direction, towards something bigger than a post. And look, of all the people you could have had on your radio talking about this, I'm the guy that ought to know the distance between what a government says from a podium and what actually got done out on the ground. Been there, done that. So take it from me. A mine in the water is a problem that you cannot sweep. Navy divers did exactly that this summer in contested water with the Revolutionary Guard still out there, and it was real, it was very dangerous, and it was very honorable work. Nobody should wave that off. But a promise that we do not keep or cannot keep is an entirely different kind of problem. That's the one that reaches up and pulls you in. The words come first, and then the words. And then when the words come, the bill comes. Watch the words.
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7: Trouble out west. Got a crash in the drive on I-70. It's eastbound 70 after Denver West. It is in the right lane. It's already about a 4 or 5 minute delay through there. No other highway problems. I-25 getting crowded downtown. A little busy in that southbound drive between Broadway and Cowater Boulevard. 270 heavier and 225. Traffic lights flashing red, 96 and Tower Road. With traffic, I'm Susan Thielen.
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12: 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On our next episode, one of the Jackie Robinsons of opera shares his remarkable life story. 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
34: 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Coming up tonight, Coco Gauff and Alexander Zverev will take the court. I'm Frank Aaron.
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19: Explain, Mr. Rodriguez.
40: The only explanation is there isn't an explanation.
19: Okay, all right, got it. Thank you. I want you to picture a grocery store Sunday afternoon. Typical grocery store. There's nothing special about it. It's not, you know, it's not some Trader Joe's or whatever. And somebody's running a cart through the checkout line. A kid has got his hand in the candy at the register. Next door, there's a family that's just gotten their food, and that little one is doing that thing where the French fry is more interesting than the person across the table kind of thing, where they're just, you know, watching. And then the doors go. Not one kid, not 10, hundreds of kids, hundreds of rugrats, pouring in the way that water finds, you know, a crack all at once from every direction, and then there's a half second, a split second, right there at the register, where the cashier kind of looks up and suddenly realizes those aren't customers. That whatever's walking through that door, she is now standing right in the middle of it. And she's all by herself. Well, that was Aurora, Colorado last Sunday, about 1:30 in the afternoon. Here's what the Aurora PD says. And I'll just give it to you straight. Because, well, that's the best part. Well, not the best part. It's the worst part. About 500 rugrats showed up at a shopping center. Most of them apparently between the ages of 14 and 17. It got organized, well, the way that things get organized now, you know, on social media, around what the police department calls an unpermitted sporting event. They called it an unpermitted sporting event. And then it grew. The crowd spilled out into the roads, and then smaller groups peeled off and went into the businesses around them, including a restaurant and a grocery store. Some of them just ran through. And some of them broke things. Some of them took things. It took more than 70 cops and several hours to get the lid back on. 70 cops on a Sunday afternoon, which probably means every single one of those cops was pulled off of whatever else was happening in Aurora that afternoon. The, you know, the wreck out on the highway somewhere, the domestic violence call, the old man who fell. And it all got in line behind a mob of teenagers at the mall or at the store. Now, that number 500, that's the crowd. That is not 500 criminals. The police department is clear that it was some of them, smaller groups, who did the breaking and the stealing. And I would guess that most of those kids showed up to a dumb thing on their phone and did nothing worse than stand in the wrong parking lot at the wrong time. So I'm not going to call 500 rugrats looters. And I don't think, frankly, that's not what happened. And I'm not going to say that. But some of them turned a Sunday into a siege. And that part is the real part. If you're still sitting there thinking, well, that's Aurora, you can relax on that. This is not an Aurora story. Chicago, Philadelphia, Washington, D.C., Newport Beach, California, where over one 4th of July weekend, the police made more than 400 arrests. Half the beach towns in Florida, same scene, just a different zip code. A crowd of kids called up out of nowhere over their phones, and then the afternoon goes sideways. It's got a name now. That means it's official. A teen takeover. A TT. A teen takeover. And it moves at the speed of group chats. So when I saw this Aurora story, yep, I had a reaction. And I'll be completely honest about it. My gut said, you know, this freaking society is coming apart. This is decay. This is the Republic falling down. And then the lawyer brain, the part that's supposed to check the witness before he delivers, said, man, hold on a minute. Are you telling the truth right now, or are you just the guy on the porch yelling at the neighbor's kids to get off the lawn? Am I Clint Eastwood? Just get off my lawn. Because I got to be fair. Every single generation is dead certain that the one coming up behind it is just a pack of savages. Your grandparents said it about rock and roll. In the 1950s, they were certain the entire country was going to be lost to juvenile delinquents. I think about people of my generation, I think maybe they were right. We're all a bunch of juvenile delinquents. And then in the 90s, serious people, academics, invented a whole new monster. They called it the super predator. A generation of remorseless teenage criminals that was supposedly coming to eat the cities alive. You know what happened to the super predator? Never showed up. Youth crime actually went down. So that theory was wrong, flat wrong. And I think it probably did a lot of damage on its way to being wrong. So the reflex that I had, the one that looked at teenagers behaving badly and reads the end of civilization into it, that reflex has a really bad track record. I'm not immune to it. So before I tell you an apocalypse, what's really new, what really happened, here's what I found when I actually looked. Two things have genuinely changed. And the part that surprised me, neither one of them is the kid. The first thing that changed, the phone. Let's take a troublemaker back in 1985. The worst he could do on a Sunday He could probably get a dozen of his friends together, ruin an afternoon for one block. That was kind of the ceiling. That was probably about as big as it ever got, because that was as many people as one kid could reach. Now, Troublemaker in 2026 can put a flyer on a screen and summon 500 strangers to the same parking lot before snack time. He doesn't even have to know them. He doesn't have to call them. He posts, and the phone does the work. The phone does everything. The reach is new. The multiplier is

0: individualization. De-individuation, not individualization. De-individuation. D-E-I-N-D-I-V-I-D-U-A-T-I-O-N. Pretty fancy word. Here's what it means. You take one kid, one ordinary 15-year-old who would never in 100 years walk up to a door, to a display in a store and smash it, or take his arm and just, you know, pull everything off onto the floor. But you drop him into a crowd of 500, and something in that kid goes quiet. You know what that is? It's the part that knows better. The part that would probably be ashamed if he were watching himself do what he was about to do. The crowd, though, swallows that. He does the thing that he would never do by himself, because in that moment, he isn't quite himself. He's just part of the water coming through the door. He's part of that water coming through the crack I talked about. That is the part that is real. You could probably ask any adolescent psychiatrist. So this isn't new either. That's probably as old as crowds. That did not arrive with the smartphone. Human beings have been getting stupid and brave inside a mob since we probably lived in caves. And there's more. And I think this is the sympathetic part. So I'm going to give it its full weight. That batch of teenagers came up through the pandemic. And what did that mean for them?
1: Stand up and have their voices heard.
2: You can be the voice.
3: 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Speak up.
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16: 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The latest, a mob of teenagers taking over a King Supers in Aurora? 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
18: So Trump renamed Gulf of Mexico, Gulf of America. Lake Ontario, Lake America. Up at his next renaming ceremony, he's going to go after the Canadian goose. He's going to rename them Donald Duck.
19: With all due respect to my Uber listeners, that one's been floating around the interwebs for at least 72 hours now. But that's very clever on your part to give us a duck.
20: Just least I can do.
19: Just keep doing it. You know you want to. You know it's one of those sounds that you know you just want to keep pushing the button. Just ding, ding, clicking the mouse.
20: Oh, now the cat got the duck.
19: No, the cat. No, stupid cat. Back to these teenagers. So they come up through the pandemic. So that means they lost years of just socialization, of just practicing being around other people. Some really smart folks, some scholars over at the American Enterprise Institute, a psychiatric nurse who teaches up in Chicago, they'll tell you these kids are truly lonely, that their entire social world became that screen, that they're even a little depressed, and that they're hungry, they're starving for connection, and for just one moment where somebody sees them. Okay, I accept that at face value. And then on top of all of that, what did we do also during the pandemic? Well, we tore down the places the kids used to be allowed to just go to, the cheap places, the nothing places, the mall you could just loiter at, or the rec center, or the corner where nobody was selling you anything, or the corner where there weren't a bunch of bums and meth heads and crackheads and homeless people and everybody else, a bunch of criminals. No, all that's gone too. We actually decided that teenagers were a nuisance and that we quietly zoned them out of public life. So now the one place that 500 of them can still gather for free is a place where they organize themselves on a phone. No adult anywhere in sight, no supervision whatsoever. I'm not throwing any of that out. I think it's true and I think it matters. But I do get off the bus at some point. Lonely doesn't make you steal. A depressed kid doesn't automatically put a rock through a window. There are a million lonely, screen-addled, pandemic teenagers in Colorado last Sunday, and the overwhelming majority of them did not go sack a grocery store. Yeah, pun intended. Even the police chief in Aurora said that, and I think he's right. So loneliness is the hunger, but loneliness is not a license. Something turns that hunger into a mob, and that something is not a wound that the kid carries. It's a break that's supposed to be there, but that break no longer exists. The break is consequences. Consequences? Oh, that's the job of the adults, to instill and show and impose. So who quit? The truth is that a lot of adults, in a lot of chairs, each sat quietly and set down the thing they were supposed to be holding. Start with the consequence itself. When 500 kids show up and the whole town knows, everybody knows, that almost none of them will ever be identified, almost none of them will ever be charged, and the handful who are will watch it get pleaded down to a phone call home, then you have taught every teenager in the metro area a lesson. And that lesson is that the crowd is the safe place. And I think that's why the police chief stood up and said what he said. A crowd can create a false sense of anonymity. He's right that it's false, but it's only false if somebody actually comes and knocks on the door. If nobody comes, it isn't a false sense of anonymity, it's just actual anonymity. And then it becomes true. And the parents, quote the chief again, because he said the quiet part out loud. He asked parents, know where your children are, who they are with, what they're being invited to through social media. Now, if you heard that and bristled, easy for him to say. Maybe it is easy for him to say. Doesn't take away the truth of it. Every city council in this country, right up here, decided over the last 20 years that the cheapest thing to cut was the place where teenagers go, so we cut it. And then we gave them the platform, the phone, and we gave them the organizing tool, the screen. So, maybe the parents should have been around, and they were not.
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21: Trouble out west, you have one highway crash on I-70, eastbound 70, between Denver West and 32nd. That is in the right lane. Already got about a 10-minute delay there. That's causing a delay at a Golden on eastbound 70. I-70 getting busier between I-25 and 225. More traffic on 270 and I-25 pretty busy trying to get up into downtown. There is a crash at Kipling in Bellevue. With traffic, I'm Susan Thielen.
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27: ABC News, I'm Michelle Franzen. The U.S. military targeted Iranian sites today near the Strait of Hormuz, its first campaign since July. President Trump says in response for Iran's attempt to add sea mines to the strait. Here's ABC's Karen Travers.
28: It was a pretty quiet August in terms of strikes against Iranian military targets. The U.S. was focused on an economic pressure campaign by going after countries that do business with Iran to try to put the squeeze on Iran to get them back to the negotiating table, to get them to give in to the president.
27: Jurors in the Lindsey Clancy trial in Massachusetts have gone home for the day, the judge ordering them back tomorrow to resume deliberations, even though the jury says they can't reach a unanimous verdict. Clancy is charged in the murders of her three children. Her attorneys argue she suffered from postpartum psychosis and did not have criminal intent. Tropical storm Edouard made landfall along the Louisiana-Texas border today, moving inland with heavy rainfall and flooding the risk. This is ABC News. In Pennsylvania, police officer Sean Farrell is facing criminal charges for last week's fatal shooting of college student Glenn Fisher, the 22-year-old killed after he knocked at the wrong door after a night out with friends. Authorities say residents of the house called police, and when officers arrived, Fisher was fatally shot. Montgomery County District Attorney Kevin Steele.
29: At the time of these two fatal shots were fired, Mr. Fisher had his hands up. He had no weapon. He He did not charge the officer or act aggressively in any way.
27: Steele says he is obligated under the law to charge Farrell with voluntary manslaughter. It is the first day for Apple's new CEO taking the helm. John Ternus takes over as the head of Apple with some big shoes to fill. His predecessor, Tim Cook, grew the tech company from a $350 million smartphone and computer manufacturer to multi-trillion dollars. Michelle Franzen, ABC News.
4: A new report from the Colorado Solar and Storage Association finds clean energy growth on the Eastern Plains is responsible for most of the industry's $6.3 billion generated for the state every year. CEO Casey Becker says conditions are ideal.
6: There's a lot of sunny days and a lot of wind. And there are farmers and ranchers who are looking for that second source of income.
4: The report says several smaller communities like Elbert, Logan, and Otero counties are emerging as clean energy hubs, which are projected to grow over the next decade. The Broncos are less than 2 weeks away from their season opener. Quarterback Bo Nix is going into his third season, and cornerback Pat Surtain says Nix continues to improve both in his execution and his leadership.
7: I always say he's so poised, but like, he's always had that calm demeanor going into his third year, bringing all the guys together offensively, you know, just being a tremendous leader on the team. He's got that dog attitude towards him, and that's what you want in a quarterback.
4: Broncos open the season against the Chiefs Monday night, September 14th in Kansas City. I'm Rob Dawson.
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21: Highway drive getting heavier for us. One trouble spot out west. It's a crash on eastbound 70 between Denver West and 32nd. That is in the right lane. Backed up to 6th Avenue. Nearly a 10-minute delay there in eastbound 70. I-25 getting crowded across the downtown area. Building on 270. A little heavier on 225. Crash in ruts eastbound Colfax at 225. Trouble at traffic lights, 96 and Tower Road. With traffic, I'm Susan Thielen.
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31: The 2026 season is here, and the Buffs open on the road Thursday night against Georgia Tech in Atlanta. Colorado is looking to bounce back after a 3-9 season, while the Yellow Jackets are coming off a 9-win campaign and plenty of momentum. For the Buffs, this opener is all about setting the tone. A new season, a new roster, and a chance to make an early statement against a quality Power 4 opponent. It's only the second meeting ever between Colorado and Georgia Tech, with the Buffs looking to even the series. Don't miss Colorado's season opener against Georgia Tech, with coverage Thursday starting at 4 on KOA 850 AM and 94.1 FM. 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
36: The Iranians were not ready for a deal.
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35: Is on.
39: Clancy jury deadlocked in deliberations.
40: Ladies and gentlemen, in this corner, from the University of Colorado, 30 years in the ring, fighting for truth, justice, and the American way, Dan Kaplan.
16: Well, it's time to take back our streets. It's time to take back our shopping centers. It's time to take back our life from mob rule. So how do we do it? Let's get very, very specific here. 303-713-8255, the number DAN-57739. Glad you're here. And you know what I'm talking about, the latest installment of it. I'll pull from the Katie Langford piece in the Denver Post. 500 teen crowd vandalized, stole from Aurora Shopping Center, police said. Now, You may have seen the video circulating on social, but here's the gist of it. A group of 500 teenagers became a, quote, public safety issue at an Aurora shopping center parking lot when some of the teens started vandalizing and stealing things from nearby businesses on Sunday afternoon, police officials said. The Aurora Police Department responded to the Hoffman Heights Shopping Center near East 6th Avenue and North Peoria Street at 1:30 p.m. for a large group, mainly teens between 14 and 17 years old, gathering in the parking lot after an unpermitted sporting event. I wonder what that was. In any case, people started walking onto the street and smaller groups went into nearby businesses, including a restaurant and grocery store, and vandalized property and stole merchandise, the Aurora Police Department said in a news release. Now, we know from the video online, it was a King Soopers, and at least the video clips that you can find on X, etc., look like, you know, there was plenty of looting going on there. And then Burger King. And you couldn't tell at the Burger King if people are jumping back behind the counter and grabbing burgers or what, but they were definitely standing up on the counter and appeared to be taking over the restaurant. Go back to the Post piece. Officers declared it an unlawful assembly and ordered the crowd to disperse, which required more than 70 officers to respond, police officials said. Investigators are still reviewing video and other evidence to identify people suspected of criminal activity. Quoting the police chief, the overwhelming majority of young people in our community make good decisions every day, or our police chief Todd Chamberlain said in a statement, but a crowd can create a false sense of anonymity and encourage individuals to make decisions they might never make on their own. And the statement goes on from there. Post wraps it up with problems with teen takeovers, large gatherings of young people in public spaces that devolve into sometimes criminal chaos have popped up across Metro Denver in recent years. And then they give the Crime Stopper number. Hey, more and more and more, we're seeing this, right? I've got another Channel 7 story here talking about another Denver street takeover at 10th and Broadway. And you've probably experienced this out on the roads, or you've read or heard about it, talked to somebody who had it happen to them. And then the stuff going into stores. We cannot let this be the new normal. And I understand we got lefties running a lot of places, but it doesn't matter. We can't let this be the new normal. It's like broken windows. You know the broken window theory. If all of a sudden you allow broken windows to remain in a community, pretty soon the whole community goes straight down the toilet. You got to fix those broken windows right away. So how do you do it? And starting point, I think, in all fairness, is we don't blame law enforcement. This is not law enforcement's fault. You know that law, that people go into law enforcement. My dad was a cop for 30 years. People go into law enforcement, to serve and protect and to enforce the law for the benefit of the law-abiding people. People don't go into law enforcement to say, hey, let's sit around and watch another gang of roving teens take over and trash King Soopers. No, it hurts their heart. It makes them want to throw up to watch that stuff. So the question is, what are the people in charge, the politicians, willing to do to stop it? What's your solution? I understand we're talking about different categories here. We're talking about the teen takeovers of stores like this King Soopers and this Burger King. And then separately, we're talking about these rampant road closures and takeovers where people use social media and they say, I meet here and there at such and such a time. And then all of a sudden, you've got a big crowd that just shuts down the road. And they shut it down for drag racing, or they shut it down for other stuff with cars, or just the thrill of shutting it down. So mechanically, concretely, how do you push back here? And I understand some new laws have been proposed, and I support that, but we've got enough laws right now to enforce it. But how do you pull that off? 303-713-8255, DAN-57739. I think one fair starting point is whatever, you know, entity is involved. In this case, whether it's Aurora, Denver had its shutdown the other night. I think that entity at the political level has to devote all the resources necessary to identifying every single person you can identify in that video and to prosecuting them to the full extent of the law. I think you have to start there. But then, okay, how do you stop these things before they even get going? How do you do that? I've got some ideas. I'd love yours. So that's on our agenda today. 303-713-8255, the number, DAN-57739. Here's the KMGH piece on the latest Denver street takeover.
0: I'm Denver 7's Maggie Bryan here at Broadway and 10th Avenue, the latest intersection to be taken over by racing cars blocking the streets during the night. This latest one happened on Sunday night, and now we're hearing from a state legislator about the solution he believes could work to crack down on this public safety issue. Engines revving, tires squealing, and frustrated drivers waiting for the intersection to clear. It's a sight becoming more common in Denver as organized groups take over streets while racing cars and doing donuts.
1: It was about 10:30 when I think the noise just became out of control.
0: Micaiah Lambright lives near 10th and Broadway and heard the most recent takeover on Sunday night.
1: A lot of engines backfiring, two very large explosives. It feels like, you know, they're sort of taunting the city, because we hear it continue. You know, we hear stories about it from other neighborhoods.
0: Denver police say officers on the department's street racing team responded Sunday night, but say the vehicles left the area as police got there. DPD says officers did not arrest or cite anyone involved.
2: They're hard to track, hard to deal with, and heck, by the time you get cops out to them to engage with them, they're typically gone or it's broken up.
0: It's a public safety issue State Representative Chad Clifford, an Arapahoe County Democrat, has been trying to address.
2: You know, we don't have a law on the books today that just perfectly articulates what we're talking about with street takeover event.
0: He sponsored a bill last legislative session to increase penalties and enforcement for street takeovers while working to define what they are. The bill would have created escalating penalties for stunt driving while making it a class 6 felony to take part in a coordinated street takeover. It would also include fines, license suspension, and possible vehicle impoundment. However, the legislation died in committee over concerns that the definitions were too broad and could end up targeting cultural groups.
16: What a bunch of garbage. You know, that's what you get. And respect this Democrat for pushing the bill. But that's what you run into. Is the Democrats in control? They don't want to protect you. They want to protect the criminal. That's what that comes down to. And that's why, hey, this show led the charge against it a few years ago. Remember, Leslie Herod, it was one of Polis's top priorities to do away with all crimes for kids in our public schools, all misdemeanors. But you're talking about some really serious sex offenses, some really serious violent offenses, property offenses. They just didn't want any of the kids in public schools to be subject to any of the criminal laws. That's the point here. That's the moment we're at. So what you have is you have the people in power in most places, not all, who want these people to be able to take over. It's the left's twisted idea of justice. Let them take over. So what are we going to do about that? We have to do it within the bounds of the law, but what are we going to do about it? Look, even when a Democrat pushed a bill to shut it down, oh, no, that's, you know, could end up being, you know, culturally biased in the application. What in the world does that even mean? You know, have the people, the Democrats in power, ever heard of Dr. Martin Luther King? Have they ever heard of him? Have they ever read or listened to anything that he said? Dr. King said it's not about color. It's about content of character, but not for these lefties. Oh, no. No, we can't make that a crime because there might be some people of this color or that color who commit the crime. I mean, it's insane. But what are you going to do when the voters of the state won't do anything about it? It's just going to keep getting worse. So that doesn't mean we can just, you know, go into the fetal position on the couch and give up. We weren't put on this rock to give up. So what do you do about it? How do we make this change? And assume that you actually had people in power who were willing to protect the innocent instead of the guilty. What does the mechanism look like? How do you make that change? 303-713-8255, DAN 57739. You're on the Dan Kaplis Show.
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8: The 2026 season is here, and the Buffs open on the road Thursday night against Georgia Tech in Atlanta. Colorado is looking to bounce back after a 3-9 season, while the Yellow Jackets are coming off a 9-win campaign and plenty of momentum. For the Buffs, this opener is all about setting the tone. A new season, a new roster, and a chance to make an early statement against a quality Power 4 opponent. It's only the second meeting ever between Colorado and Georgia Tech, with the Buffs looking to even the series. Don't miss Colorado's season opener against Georgia Tech with coverage Thursday starting at 4 on KOA 850 AM and 94.1 FM. 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
9: Tell, isn't it, Bill? That they won't share that information with us underscores that they are proudly, and we feel very comfortable with, the fact that they're giving commercial driver's licenses, not just to people who are unqualified, but people who are in our country unlawfully. They're in the country illegally, and they're getting a commercial driver's license. So we are going to continue to fight and push to get that information. And it's also a tell that they care more about illegal immigrants getting a commercial driver's license than they are about the safety of their own citizens.
10: It's so true. That's Transportation Secretary Sean Duffy. And I live this every day. I mean, I've been doing this for over 40 years. And in these cases I've handled here and around the country, we're representing people, survivors, and dying, survivors of people who are killed in the most gruesome way by truck drivers in this country illegally. Sometimes can't even read the signs. Should never have been behind the wheel. And really shady trucking companies that just aren't worried about killing people, because if they do, they'll just kind of fold up. Some will go, you know, back to the other side of whatever border they came over to begin with. It is a clear and present danger to you and your family. And that is the reality on the roadway. So thank God this administration has taken it seriously. And Duffy's taking it seriously. And they're making some real progress on this. Because I can tell you right here in Colorado, I can show you multiple cases where people killed or maimed in the most horrific ways by people who never should have been behind the wheel. People not even legally in this country. And so it really is a tale of two industries, you know, within the trucking industry, in my experience. Again, this is a lot of decades of doing these cases where you get, you know, you've got, let's say, roughly half the trucking companies, really, really good companies. They take safety seriously. They work at it. Hey, and when they're reckless, when they end up killing somebody or whatever, well, then they have to be held accountable. But they, day in and day out, operate in a credible way. And then you have what I'd say is the other half of the industry, which is just all-out reckless, no regard for human life. It's all about squeezing not just the buck, but every single penny, no matter how much more danger they create for you, in my constitutionally protected opinion. So you've really got this split personality in the industry. And all I'm saying is, in terms of the threats to you and your kids, your family, day in and day out, this would have to be near the very top of the list in Colorado. And Polis didn't make it any better for you. He made it worse for you when he sent the message to the whole industry nationwide. Ah, Colorado, come here. You can know your truck's not safe. You can know the brakes aren't working. You can drive down, you know, I-70 anyway. You can decide when you see all these cars stopped in front of you, you can decide, no, I'm not going to go into the ditch because I might hurt myself. So I'm going to go 80 miles an hour in my semi right into the back of all that stopped traffic, and I'm going to burn a lot of people to death because I know in Colorado I'll do maybe 5 years. Remember that? Remember that case? Yeah, where the jury, you know, and a Democrat prosecutor in Jeffco, you know, to her credit, she took that to trial. She got the homicide convictions. This guy's facing 100 years. But no, Kim Kardashian whispers sweet nothings in Polis's ear. And then all of a sudden, Polis takes it away from the judge, and the guy's going to be out after about 5 years. Like maybe one for every person he burned to death? Yeah, so Polis did not make it any safer for you and your family when he pulled that stunt. Yeah. Dangerous, dangerous, dangerous stuff. And I know we talk about it all the time on this show. You just get your typical driver now that the left has undermined and underfunded law enforcement, and there isn't much enforcement on the roadway. You know, you get your all of these, you know, yahoos in cars going. Amy and I were talking about it the other night. We were coming back from that wedding in Boulder I told you about. And maybe two or three times on the way back, we had some, you know, killer. Because that's what they are. They're killers. They don't care about your life. The only issue is whether they're going to kill on this trip or some other trip. And you know the type I'm talking about, weaving in and out of traffic, well over 100 miles an hour. And we probably saw, to be fair, two on the way home. But it's probably pretty common for you now to see at least one. And that's just the reality of our roadways. And this ties into the topic we opened the show with, which is the big mob takeovers we're seeing in different places in Colorado now. Aurora, where we saw one over the weekend, took over a King Supers, took over the whole shopping center area, took over a Burger King, and then the 10th and Broadway, you know, shut down the takeover of the streets there for drag racing. So we're at kind of an existential moment here. Is it going to be mob rule? You know, what are we going to do about it? How would you do this mechanically? On the trucking side, there is a way to do it. The mechanism's in place if there's a political will to enforce it. And thank goodness with this administration, there is. 303-713-8255. Text DAN 57739. Dan, there are little to no consequences. Maybe parents should be held accountable. Would love your thoughts on all of that. I'm sure you're wondering about the Lindsey Clancy murder trial. This, of course, the case where the mother killed her three young children. Defense says it was postpartum depression. Jury has now been out 3 full days, and that's pretty rare.
6: Thank you, Madam Clerk.
10: This is the
6: members of the jury, I've got your question, and the question is, after many hours of deliberation, we are unable to come to a unanimous decision. I brought you back out because I know that this was a long trial. All right? I know there were over 80 witnesses. There were over 300 exhibits. And but because of that, I'm going to ask you to go back out, keeping in mind all the instructions that I gave you, to go out and to continue your deliberations at this time. All right? And so with that, I'm going to ask you to go back out. Like I said, keep in mind the instructions I gave you, reviewing the evidence, and I'd ask you to resume your deliberations at this time. Okay? Thank you.
10: Yeah, it'd be interesting to see if that jury works it out. And that's, you know, what judges typically do in these situations. So we'll see where that goes. And a lot of people around the country have been watching that trial stream. Very strong feelings on both sides, as you might imagine. These three beautiful kids strangled to death, and then all the evidence that they, hey, this was a normal mom until she developed this postpartum depression that then allegedly wasn't properly treated, etc. So, yeah, what will the jury do with that in the end? And this is all I can tell you as a guy who has the privilege of trying a lot of cases. You know, I was just in trial a week or two ago. I'll be in trial again a week from Monday. And a guy who's covered a lot of cases. You know, I've covered a lot of cases for the networks, everything else, is just never second-guess a jury from a distance. Because unless you are literally in that courtroom for the whole trial, I don't think it's possible to fairly second guess them. You know, a case like OJ, maybe everybody's listening every day, and I would pop out to the courtroom and then come back here. Or Rodney King, I was in the courtroom for the entire federal trial, moved to LA to cover that. Then I think you can fairly comment or criticize if you feel the jury got it wrong. But other than that, and even then, I would hesitate. Because then you've got the dynamic in the jury room. So, but from a distance, listen, whatever that jury does, I would not be critical of them because I wasn't in the courtroom for a single minute. But when we come back, I want to talk to you about a few things. And, you know, you've got this overarch to the show today, the value of human life. We're going to come back and a very successful actress, Anne Hathaway, coming out on national TV today and saying abortion can be another word for mercy. I want to take that head on, and that will not be hard. You're on the Dan Kaplan Show.
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13: So I'm Michelle Franzen. In Ohio, an advocacy group representing the family of Pierre DeMoss Bell says the 20-year-old Haitian who had just graduated high school and had recently lost temporary protected status died by suicide Monday. His family says he arrived in the U.S. in 2024 to reunite with his parents who had fled Haiti. The Reverend Carl Ruby called for answers.
14: We do not want to politicize this, but this is a political problem, and the only solution is a political solution.
13: Law enforcement say he got out of his vehicle on an interstate in Springfield and walked into traffic. DHS did not comment on the death. The U.S. military launched new strikes against Iranian targets today, President Trump says, in response to Iran's attempt to lay mines in the Strait of Hormuz. And jurors in the Lindsey Clancy trial return tomorrow to resume deliberations, the judge telling them to keep trying after jurors signaled they were stuck on reaching a unanimous verdict. This is ABC News.
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16: This afternoon out on I-25. Tech Center's moving better. Had a crash there, northbound I-25 at Dry Creek. And that has been cleared out. Speeds are improving. I was slow when trying to get into downtown. That's a stall. Northbound I-25 at 23rd. Left lane and northbound I-25 blocked off. It's about a 30-minute drive from the Emerson Bridge up to that stall. Get over to the right side of the highway. Crash in Aurora, Colfax, and 225. For traffic, I'm Susan Thielen.
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26: A brief shower this evening, otherwise mostly clear and down to 59. Mostly sunny with some afternoon clouds and a high of 89 on Wednesday. I'm Dave Frazier, Fox 31, Pinpoint Weather.
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28: 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On our next episode, one of the Jackie Robinsons of opera shares his remarkable life story. 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

0: And so, trying to get into downtown, crash northbound at 23rd, cleared out from C470 to Colfax, taking nearly 45 minutes. I-76 getting better, crash eastbound at 74th Avenue, just cleared. With traffic, I'm Susan Thielen.
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13: A brief shower this evening, otherwise mostly clear and down to 59. Mostly sunny with some afternoon clouds and a high of 89 on Wednesday. I'm Dave Frazier, Fox 31, Pinpoint Weather.
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15: This is Lee Habib, host of Our American Stories. On our next episode, I'll share the story of America's Michelangelo, Constantino Brumidi. 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
16: let's go to the phone lines. We're talking about two or three things at once here this afternoon, and one is just the mob rule that's taking over the metro area in pockets. The latest example out in Aurora, taking over a King Soopers and a Burger King, and I think the day after that, Central Denver taking over a roadway for drag racing. Don't blame law enforcement. They want to enforce the law. The political will isn't there. So how do we do it? And how do we do it mechanically? Because we cannot let this become the new normal. Then we're talking about Anne Hathaway, who goes on The View to say abortion can be another word for mercy. And we're just breaking down these fatally flawed arguments she makes in favor of abortion. Let's go to the phone lines. Don, you're on the Dan Capla Show. Welcome.
17: Hey, Dan. Say, just a quick little anecdotal story. Back in 1977, I was cruising down towards San Diego, and all of a sudden, a couple of motorcycles go riding right between me and the car next to me. And so it's been going on over there for a long time.
16: Yeah.
17: I don't know if it's a good idea or bad, but, I can see the inherent danger of it. Somebody opens their car door, whatever. And so, you know.
16: Or a car changing lanes.
17: Yeah, absolutely.
16: You know, there was video the other day out of Colorado, a car just doing a normal lane change and ends up, this cyclist ends up getting blown up.
17: And yeah, exactly. I mean, I can test, too, from my own personal experience. I mean, I'm 72 years old, and I've been riding motorcycles since I was a young man. But, the motorcycle, when it's riding alone, it doesn't occupy much lane space. And so for the automobile to see that person is somewhat difficult. Sometimes when you get two motorcycles riding side by side, then they're occupying the same lane space as a car, and they're more likely to be seen. But those louder exhaust pipes, as long as they're not extreme, that does alert a driver that there's a motorcycle in the vicinity.
16: Yeah, Don, hey, appreciate the call on that. Thank you. Yeah, California defined and authorized lane splitting January 1 of 2017. And as we sit here right now, I think motorcycle deaths are up about 20% in California since then. And then you get the constant and additional stress on drivers, on other drivers, of having these motorcycles weave in and out. I don't think other drivers should be subjected to that unnecessary stress. Alexa, is this our Alexa? You're on the Dan Capla Show.
18: It is.
16: Wonderful.
18: You know, talking about these various women, including Anne Hathaway, do you remember, and I won't mention anybody who you know's name, but when all these women couldn't wait to listen to Michelle Obama talk and went to her listen, did you hear her interview with Jon Stewart a few days ago?
16: I sure did, Jan. We played all that sound where she said she doesn't miss her kids.
18: Yeah. Yeah, she doesn't miss her kids. I mean, I think that this is just the entire left thinking for women.
16: And what do you think behind it?
18: I can't imagine that. I think it starts with abortion, Dan. Mm-hmm. When you're okay, you know, aborting a baby with, you know, no qualms, I don't think you value life as much, and you don't value those special moments. I got to imagine Amy cried when Joe and Caroline went to their first day of school or to college or anything else. And when they come home, I bet you two are like white on rice, so all over them and can't wait to see them.
16: Oh, we both cried like babies. We cry when we think of the first day they started school. At whatever point they, you're absolutely right. And that's the common experience, I think, for people across party lines. So, Alexa, I'd extend your point. I do think that the Democrat Party just commitment to this mass killing before birth, you know, has made all human life less valuable in the eyes of the Democratic Party and political activists. Maybe it's a way they live with themselves. But I'd take it back a step further. I think when you saw the Democratic Party, and I'm talking about the leaders, the people in power, not your everydays, when they made that shift to being a secular party, you know, to not believing in God, I think you saw a lot of this start, because if you don't believe in God, like as a party, because as a party right now, the people in power look down on people who believe in God. And so when you get to that point, I think that all of a sudden children are just kind of a nuisance. And if you don't believe in God, I think that, and I'm not including everybody who doesn't believe in God, I'm talking in political terms here. You know, I think at that point, it's a much more selfish, I'm the center of the universe, me-oriented type of philosophy in existence. And I don't know if Michelle Obama believes in God or not. I'm not judging her. I'm just saying the secular left Democratic Party generally, it's just so me-oriented. They're trying to get the fulfillment from themselves and more time to themselves and more stuff. Instead of the only way they really can get fulfillment, you know this, I know everybody knows this, the only way you ever are going to get fulfillment isn't through that. You know, it's through putting others first and God first and all that. Alexa will come back on the other side along with others. And I'll play this Anne Hathaway sound. It's really stunning. She's being celebrated on the left. It's so easy to tear her arguments apart. But how does a person ever get to the point Anne Hathaway has?
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4: ABC News, I'm Michelle Franzen. In Ohio, an advocacy group representing the family of Pierre Damas Bell says the 20-year-old Haitian who had just graduated high school and had recently lost temporary protected status died by suicide Monday. His family says he arrived in the U.S. in 2024 to reunite with his parents who had fled Haiti. The Reverend Carl Ruby called for answers.
5: We do not want to politicize this, but this is a political problem. And the only solution is a political solution.
4: Law enforcement say he got out of his vehicle on an interstate in Springfield and walked into traffic. DHS did not comment on the death. The U.S. military launched new strikes against Iranian targets today, President Trump says, in response to Iran's attempt to lay mines in the Strait of Hormuz. And jurors in the Lindsey Clancy trial return tomorrow to resume deliberations, the judge telling them to keep trying after jurors signaled they were stuck on reaching a unanimous verdict. This is ABC News. Tropical storm Edouard making landfall along the Louisiana coast today near the Texas border. It's now moving inland and it's expected to troll the region in the coming days. Rain is the real concern in the low-lying areas along the coastline. Severe storms targeting parts of the East Coast and in western states. Severe heat continues to hold its grip. A sticky legal battle over a popular frozen peanut butter and jelly sandwich and a well-known jelly brand is not over yet.
6: A federal judge has ruled that Smucker's can proceed with a lawsuit against Trader Joe's over frozen PBJs that Smucker's claim look a lot like its Uncrustables. Same round shape, same crimped edges, very similar packaging. Trader Joe's disputes the claims, though. It says the sandwiches aren't round, but more square with rounded edges. It calls them squircles. As for the crimped edges, Trader Joe says it's the only way to keep the peanut butter and jelly inside. Smucker's is having none of it.
4: ABC Sherry Preston. I'm Michelle Franzen. ABC News.
7: With Front Range residents suffering from more than 60 days of harmful pollution levels this summer, air quality advocates are calling on lawmakers to address air quality.
8: We know that we have some upcoming decisions at the Air Quality Control Commission that will tackle some further emissions from oil and gas operations.
7: Copart Foundation Clean Air Advocate Kirsten Schatz says incentives for electric vehicles need to be emphasized along with more renewable options from utility providers. Stan Kroenke is adding another pro sports team to his portfolio. The owner of the Denver Nuggets, Colorado Avalanche, and Colorado Rapids, Los Angeles Rams, and Arsenal of the Premier League is buying the Los Angeles Angels. The purchase price not announced, but it has been reported to be around $4 billion. The transaction requires approval from Major League Baseball and is expected to close early next year. The Angels haven't made the playoffs since 2014, the longest active playoff drought in the league. Rockies Orioles tonight at Coors Field. That's the latest. I'm Rob Dawson.
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9: Slowdowns out here and problems. Looks like a new crash on I-25, north on I-25 up near 6th Avenue over in the right lanes. It's already 45 minutes from the tech center. Head on up into downtown. Try to get over to the left side of the highway. Crash up north, south on I-25, down past Erie Parkway. It's causing delays in both directions. And a crash out west, eastbound 70 near 44th Ward Road, off on the shoulder. With traffic, I'm Susan Thielen.
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3: 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That's LUCKY to 200-200. Ladies and gentlemen, in this corner, from the University of Colorado, 30 years in the ring, fighting for truth, justice, and the American way, Dan Kaplan.
17: Yeah, the American way is we do not allow mob rule. But look across Colorado right now, especially in lefty-controlled jurisdictions. What do you see happening? Mob rule being allowed. The most recent installment out in Aurora, where about 500 teens took over a shopping complex area, stormed through a King Supers, a lot of looting. You know, Burger King took over Burger King as well. Don't blame law enforcement. Law enforcement, you know, would love to enforce the law. It's about political will. And then in Denver, Sunday night, another shutdown, this at 10th and Broadway, you know, where, again, big gang of largely teens, but other people, just shut down the roadways, you know, just so they could drag race and do other stuff on the roadways that they wanted to do. It's like broken windows, right? That's why it's called the broken window theory. You cannot allow a broken window to go unfixed or else the whole neighborhood falls apart. So how do you mechanically, how do you stop this? I know you need the political will first, but mechanically, how do you stop this? Then we're also talking about Anne Hathaway today. Yeah, very successful, as you know, popular Hollywood actress who was on, you know, The View and pronouncing abortion to be such a great and glorious thing. And again, the parallels to slavery are unavoidable and screamingly obvious because people were doing the same thing as they advocated for slavery and supported slavery and endorsed slavery and even fought for slavery. You know, they were making the exact same kind of arguments. So we'll break down this stuff from Anne Hathaway again in a second. And then I do want to quiz you on household gun ownership across the USA. You know, which states do you think have the highest and lowest rates? Where do you think Colorado falls? I've got the list in front of me. Let's start with Chris. You're on the Dan Kaplan Show. Welcome, Chris.
18: Yes, sir. How you doing?
17: I'm living the dream. How about you?
18: Same here. I'm good. Retired after 34 years on the department.
17: Wow, thank you.
18: I rode the motorcycles for 21 years. I escorted every president from 2000 to 2021, including every vice president. It was a hell of a time. I had the best time of my life.
17: Had to be. Was this Denver?
18: But I'm sorry?
17: DPD or a different department? Denver Police Denver. Department? Yeah, thought so. Yeah, with all those presidential motorcades.
18: It was amazing. And the first thing you learn is we had to go through a 2-week course. First week, we had to do patterns and all kinds of stuff. And then the second week, escort. And you learn to respect that bike because I'll tell you, the first second you don't, you're done.
17: Yeah.
18: And guys don't have respect for their bikes. They don't have respect for people. It's insane. And you're right about the political powers, if they wanted to, they could shut it down, but they don't want to. Yeah. I don't understand why not.
19: Yeah, I think we got a taste of that in that Channel 7 story I'll play again, where it was a Democrat who proposed a law to crack down on all this. And then other Democrats said no, it might be, you know, culturally prejudicial in its application. So just I think that the powers that be in the Democratic Party, and this is not a reflection on everyday Democrats, but I think they just truly want to protect criminals. They feel that enforcement of the criminal laws has disproportionately hurt people of color, so they don't want criminal laws enforced.
18: Yeah, I agree. Yeah.
19: Well, thanks for your service, man. What's your favorite story from, like, a presidential escort?
18: Oh, it's amazing. We escorted Trump, Biden, everybody. Obama.
19: Yeah.
18: That's
19: got to be a rush.
18: They all shook hands with us.
19: That's got to be fun. That's got to be a rush. Well, hey, man, really appreciate it. Thanks for your service, Chris.
18: Thank you.
19: You take care. Appreciate you calling the show. And as long as I live, feel free to turn the radio off for this. Maybe forever, if you've heard this story before, but I can't stop telling it. Dave, did I ever tell you the story about Amy and Bill Clinton and the presidential motorcade? No. So it's a summer day. Can't remember the year. It had to be, early 90s. Well, no, we were married. We got married in 94. And so we hear that Clinton's going to be coming out south here. So we go out onto Bellevue to wait for the motorcade. Warm summer days, so Amy's in short shorts. Appropriate, but short shorts. And a beautiful woman. And then we have our dog out there with us. And we're the only people on Bellevue because it's like middle of the afternoon. But we're patriotic. We want to see the president. So the motorcade comes by. And then here's Clinton. And he's just staring at her as the motorcade comes by, which is fine to be expected. It's flattering. But then as it goes by, he turns in his seat and continues to stare at Amy. And I couldn't even get mad about it, right? That's a real compliment. The leader of the free world, just turning around in his seat like a teenager to ogle your wife.
20: What'd you think?
19: What did I think?
20: She. I like how you qualify the short shorts being appropriate.
19: Oh, they were. Yeah, she's not. Yeah, and that was. Yeah.
20: Yeah.
19: No, very appropriate, but she,
20: of course,
19: very attractive.
20: I would think nothing less.
19: Long pants, I would think nothing less
20: for you to have an attractive wife. How did she feel about that?
19: She was not offended.
20: Yeah.
19: I mean, I'm sure there are so many women listening. She's certainly one of them. They're just used to guys kind of ogling them, And it was the president, so it's hard to get too offended. Oh, yeah. Yeah. Now, if she walked into the studio right now, she would deny it, just because she's so modest and she just doesn't want to talk about herself that way. But it happened.
20: Oh, I believe
19: it happened.
20: Look at you, Dan. I'm not surprised a bit.
19: Yeah. Yeah. Man. Anyway, any excuse to tell that story. So how do we do it? How do we stop this mob rule? And then I'll get to this Anne Hathaway craziness. Dan, those are Anne Hathaway comments. I'll get to those after I play the tape. Yeah, then we've got some more just unanimous against this whole lane splitting nonsense that the left has pushed in Colorado and all the dangers that come from it. So let me get to this Anne Hathaway sound. This is on The View. And this is Anne Hathaway advocating abortion, glorifying abortion, promoting abortion. Now, my premise as you listen to this, and I'll play it all the way through, and then I'll come back and break it down one by one because her arguments are so easily destroyed, flipped on her, and compared almost word for word to the arguments made in favor of slavery back during that horrific era. But first, my belief is you're hearing, I believe, a woman in pain. I think you're hearing someone who likely had one or more abortions and now deeply regrets it, and she's trying to rationalize it. That's what I think we're listening to, because she is, objectively, she's an intelligent woman, and I can't imagine any other scenario where she'd be making such arguments that are obviously illogical, fatally flawed logically and medically, so easily defeated, unless she was trying to do what I think all of us do at sometimes, and And that is try to rationalize something we've done wrong.
0: When you are a young woman starting out your career, your reproductive destiny matters a great deal. My own personal experience with abortion, and I don't think we talk about this enough, abortion can be another word for mercy. We don't know. We don't know. It's not a world in which we know that no two pregnancies are alike, and it mm-hmm. follows that no two lives are alike. That follows that no two conceptions are alike.
21: Yep. Mm-hmm.
0: So how can we have a law? How can we have a point of view on this that says we must treat everything the same? And
19: because what is the same is that's always an innocent human life being killed. No matter what the rationale is that led to it, that's what's always the same, Anne, in each and every case. And again, it's the argument that was made in favor of slavery. Well, you know, no two situations are the same. No two plantations are the same. You know, some people can afford to make it without slavery. Some people can't. And we're really just, and I'm talking about the twisted arguments that were made in favor of slavery back in the day. And it's really an act of mercy to the slave because said the slaveholders, the slaves could never exist on their own. These are all the same arguments that were made to advance slavery. And you know, that's what you have now. Just trying to rationalize doing something wrong by trying to get others to do the same thing.
0: Where I come at it from is when you allow for choice, you allow for flexibility, which is what we need in order to be human.
19: Wow. Let's break that down. It won't take long. Again, same arguments made for slavery. Hey, North, you don't want slavery, don't have slaves, right? And the North was saying, well, no, wait a second. This is fundamental morality. You can't be imprisoning. You can't be putting humans in chains to serve you. And so that's the same argument being made here by Anne Hathaway. Oh, no, we need flexibility. We need the flexibility to kill other lives if we don't want those other lives to exist. That's what she's saying. And again, she's such a highly intelligent person. It must be an effort to rationalize what she's done that's just blinding her to how fatally flawed all these arguments are. You're on the Dan Kaplis Show.
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6: Listen to the first part of this. As his grieving father, his daughter severely disabled by an illegal immigrant trucker, tells the Democrats on this Judiciary Committee he rejects their sympathy.
7: I reject your guys' sympathy, to be honest with you. There's no way you guys are sorry. Not one of you guys have ever called me. Not one of you guys have ever reached out to me. Not one of you guys have ever sat there and seen me in the hallways and said, hey, sorry about your daughter. You guys do it right here while you guys are grandstanding on top of your soapbox. This is when you guys care. Right here inside this room is the only time you guys care. I've never received anything from anybody over here at all regarding my daughter or my family or anything. Hey, Mr. Coleman, your guys' Delilah law, I want to help you revise this so that we were interested inside of it. Nothing. You guys have no pathway to anything. You guys want to sit there and talk about the pathway to citizenship. There is a pathway. It's not jump the fence and apply. That's not the way it goes.
19: Powerful. Powerful. 303-713-8255. DAN 577-39. I just never heard that phrase before. I reject your sympathy. Really powerful. Hey, we're talking about mob rule in Colorado in these lefty-controlled areas. We're seeing more and more of it, including the latest in Aurora, takeover of a King Soopers, et cetera. Don't blame law enforcement. They're doing the best they can with it. It's about political will. And in Denver, another big street takeover. We played that Channel 7 story. We will again. And then we're breaking down Anne Hathaway going on national TV today on The View to glorify and promote abortion. And her arguments in favor of it are so easily exposed and defeated that it's actually useful to have her do this, because everybody is making, I'm sure in their own head, is dissecting her arguments themselves. But it's good to do it together as well. So I'll go through, we'll take it point by point. In the meantime, we'll go to the phones. Oswaldo, you're on the Dan Kaplis Show. Welcome.
3: How are you, Senor Kaplis?
19: I am great, my friend. How are you?
3: Long time listener. I really admire your career and your show.
19: Thank you.
3: It for so long.
19: Thank you. That's very kind.
3: I just want to make a comment. Look, every being means, including animals, has the right to born and flourish, regardless of the conditions, right? I'm just thinking as a humanitarian.
19: Well, certainly human beings. I do think that God gave us animals humanely, you know, to be able to subsist and to eat, et cetera. But certainly humane treatment of animals. But go ahead, my friend.
3: Well, I just want to kind of round out my point of view. It's my point of view. Human beings exist under different conditions, or regardless of the origin of the country or whatever they come from. Mm-hmm. But we have to respect a limit. And I'm not talking about religion. Mm-hmm. I'm not talking about even science. Because when a conception happens, again, don't get me wrong, it's not religious, but I think we all deserve to be born and be happy and express and evolve. So when the laws apply to people or even the human society that protects animals, they say, well, this animal has to be euthanized. Mm-hmm. I mean, it's gotta be law and rules, and of course, subject to interpretation.
19: Well, but, yeah. You make such an important point, Oswaldo, because by bringing animals into the conversation, there's no question many, many, many on the left would object and take to the streets and want to have laws passed if you had, you know, a million animals a year, you know, being slaughtered the way that they advocate, you know, people should be able to legally kill children each year. I mean... You're absolutely, I don't know if that's the point you're trying to make, but it is a very legitimate point. The left would object to treating animals the way it wants children treated.
3: Exactly, because, of course, animals are not the same as humans. But I can mention the, what's the name of this lady that was in charge of the DHS or whatever, the lady from South Dakota. Why you shoot an animal?
19: Oh yeah,
3: for pleasure or
19: cricket?
3: That doesn't make sense.
19: Yeah,
3: and when somebody dares to pull a trigger or put an injection on a human being, in this case, and they say decide basically.
19: Yeah,
3: and.
19: Oswaldo, what a great point you make, and I'm sorry I have to bail for this break, but what a great point you make about Kristi Noem, that she had a promising career going, and then cricket buried her. I mean, when she wrote in her book about, you know, shooting the dog Cricket because it created a lot of mischief, that buried her career, at least at a certain level. That and a few other things. No, interesting point. Let me get you that Anne Hathaway sound. There won't be time to break it down here, so I'll get it to you all the way through so you can understand the full context, and we'll come back on the other side and break down the parallels to the arguments that were made in support of slavery and just how easily each of her points is defeated.
0: When you are a young woman starting out your career, your reproductive destiny matters a great deal. My own personal experience with abortion, and I don't think we talk about this enough, abortion can be another word for mercy. We don't know We don't know. It's not a world in which we know that no two pregnancies are alike, and it mm-hmm. follows that no two lives are alike. That follows that no two conceptions are alike.
8: Yep. Mm-hmm.
0: So how can we have a law? How can we have a point of view on this that says we must treat everything the same? And where I come at it from is when you allow for choice, you allow for flexibility, which is what we need in order to be human.
19: She can't be that stupid. She's not a dumb person. She's a smart person. So she must be trying to rationalize her own abortions because, yeah, every circumstance that leads to an abortion may be different, but what's the same is it's always an innocent human life being taken. That's not religion. That's not philosophy. That's medical fact. She must realize that. And when she talks early about, reproductive flexibility so important early in a career. But, you know, what she's talking about is, yeah, you should be able to take that other life, particularly earlier in your career, because you may need that to advance. All the same arguments made in favor of slavery. You know, the parallels are striking. And another reason why we need to end this.
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11: ABC News, I'm Dave Packer. U.S. Central Command says it's completed a new round of airstrikes on Iranian targets. The U.S. accusing Iran of trying to relay mines in the Strait of Hormuz. The jury in the Lindsey Clancy trial sent home after a fourth day of deliberations. Jurors telling the judge Tuesday they were deadlocked but told to come back for deliberations tomorrow. Clancy's attorney, Kevin Reddington.
13: I don't know that it's a good sign or a bad sign or any sign. It's that they're working hard to try to come to a decision.
11: Attorneys say Clancy was suffering from postpartum psychosis during the killings of her children. A jury finds Dwayne Kevity Davis guilty in the murder of Tupac Shakur after nearly 30 years of the rapper's death. Tropical storm Edouard has made landfall along the Louisiana and Texas coast with potential flash flooding. Just 2 months now until the midterms, and a whistleblower is claiming the Trump administration's new mail-in ballot plan is, quote, fundamentally flawed. Wall Street, the Dow down 419 points today. This is ABC News.
14: Now, impact traffic.
15: Problems going up the highways. I-25, very heavy, getting into downtown. That's a crash on northbound I-25 just before 6th Avenue in the two right lanes. 10 extra minutes from the Downing Bridge and busy heading up into downtown. Trouble up north, southbound I-25 past Erie Parkway with crash, about a 10-minute delay. There's a wreck westbound 70 at Quebec on the shoulder and a problem on Highway 85 at 136th Avenue. With traffic, I'm Susan Thielen.
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24: Seven's Maggie Bryan here at Broadway and Temp Avenue, the latest intersection to be taken over by racing cars blocking the streets during the night. This latest one happened on Sunday night, and now we're hearing from a state legislator about the solution he believes could work to crack down on this public safety issue.
25: Engines revving, tires squealing, and frustrated drivers waiting for the intersection to clear. It's a sight becoming more common in Denver as organized groups take over streets while racing cars and doing donuts.
19: And there's a lack of political will to stop it. Just like look at this Denver Post story, Katie Langford piece about Aurora over the weekend. And don't blame law enforcement, be it in Denver or Aurora. They want to enforce law. We're talking political level here. Headline, 500 teen crowd vandalized, stole from Aurora Shopping Center, police say. Now, this comes back to, you probably see it on social media, all this video of teens rampaging through the King Supers, a King Supers in Aurora, taking a bunch of stuff and then doing the same thing in a Burger King. And the piece starts, a group of 500 teenagers became a, quote, public safety issue at an Aurora Shopping Center parking lot. Excuse me. When some of the teams started vandalizing and stealing things from nearby businesses on Sunday afternoon, police officials said. The story goes on to say, hey, Aurora PD, and I called Aurora PD yesterday to get more details on this. They ended up deploying 70 officers out there. So they took it very seriously. But there's got to be the political will now to follow up and to get every bit of imagery you can get off all these videos, not just the ones on social media, but you can bet these King Supers, they got a lot of video cameras inside and out. Get every face you can, track down every person you can. There's got to be the will to do that. Same thing in Denver. Same thing in Denver. You know, all the imaging you can get of faces, license plates, etc. But then, listen, you got to have the political will to stop this stuff, right? Because if you do, then law enforcement gets the tools to do its job. And that includes monitoring social media so you have a heads up on where these things are going to happen. And then you infiltrate, and then you get out there, and then you either stop them before they happen, or you're able to arrest without causing a riot, you know, some of the people on scene. But right now, hey, don't you think it's just effectively a green light, pun intended, to these mobs? Because they just keep getting away with it. Yeah. So it's at the political level, but obviously it's just going to keep happening and expanding until, you know, these lefty politicians decide to crack down. 303-713-8255, DAN 57739. I do want to get back to this Anne Hathaway sound, and I want to take it point by point as she goes, you know, on The View today to try to advocate for, glorify, justify abortion. And I understand, before I even make a single point, you've already picked her argument apart yourself. But I think it's worth doing together, and I'll work some text in as well. And I really do think that this overarching point, it needs to be made more often, that virtually all the arguments you hear in favor of abortion directly parallel the arguments that were made in favor of legalized slavery. I mean, because you can see the common denominator, right, which is treating innocent human life like somebody's property. But it was the same kind of rationale, and it was the same thing. You had often otherwise intelligent people making really dumb, illogical, easily defeated arguments because they're trying to rationalize doing something evil for their own benefit. Because a lot of good people do that, right? We, at some point, virtually all of us have done something wrong because it was good for us, and then we find a way to rationalize it. And as you listen to Anne Hathaway, that is what she is doing. Let's take it, in my opinion, and she talks openly about her abortions, and I think she's trying to rationalize and justify them, and she obviously can't. So let's take it point by point.
0: When you are a young woman starting out your career, your reproductive destiny matters a great deal.
19: Okay, let's break that down. First of all, she's not willing to say, when you are a young woman starting out your career, it's really important that you have access to abortion. Why isn't she willing to say that? Because now everybody understands abortion is the taking of an innocent human life. You know, the big lie of the left and the abortion movement, that it's a blob of tissue, has been disproven by ultrasounds and other technology. So now they just don't use the word. It has to be reproductive destiny, as if somebody is forcing Anne Hathaway to become pregnant, right? So it's got to be reproductive destiny. But what she's saying underneath it clearly is, hey, when you're just starting out your career, you really have to have the right to take this other life so that it doesn't get in the way of your career. Again, same argument in favor of slavery, which was, oh, yeah, a slaveholder argument. You know, listen, I've got this small farm. I've got this plantation. We're just starting out. I've got to be able to have slaves or we're going to go broke. See, it's the same evil rationale.
0: My own personal experience with abortion, and I don't think we talk about this enough, abortion can be another word for mercy.
19: Okay, at that point, she's just nuts, right? And I don't mean that in a derogatory way at all. And you won't believe this, but my heart breaks for it because there's no way an intelligent person could say that unless they're in deep, deep pain from the decision they made. And I think there are so many good people, so many great people, so many women in pain all over this country because somebody pressured them into an abortion.

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8: 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On this pretty afternoon. Hard to believe it's September, isn't it? I mean, those who live in Colorado, they just know it's we're heading into probably the greatest 6 weeks of the year weather-wise. It's just unbelievably beautiful. And then, yeah, we could get a big snowstorm in the middle somewhere, but it's so bizarre to think that, yeah, 4, 5, 6 weeks from now, easily could have snow. Enjoy it while we have it. 303-713-8255, DAN 57739. Let me get to some of those texts. If you're just joining us, and you can pick it off the podcast or social media, Anne Hathaway goes on national TV today to try to make the case for abortion, and I think does exactly the opposite. And we've been, you know, just dissecting it throughout the afternoon. Some textures. Dan, at least the liberals who think children are an inconvenience won't be having any and will die out like the Shakers. Dan, like that caller who was talking about animals, I believe that is a good point. Hunting funds conservation and feeds families. Lefty groups demonize hunters, but will kill a child out of convenience. Not only that, but celebrate it. Glorify it. I mean, that's what she went on TV to do, was to glorify it. You see the left lighting up buildings to celebrate the fact that they can now legally take a child's life at full 9 months, a moment before delivery. I mean, yeah, it's... And we've talked before about the psychology of that, but the threat, yeah, no matter what the psychology is, the threat is just as real and just as severe. But I think it does come back to, you know, trying to rationalize the evil they know that they're doing. I mean, my own personal belief is that at least 90% of all of the people in power, I'm talking about the people in power now, out there pushing these radical abortion agendas, know it's wrong. They know it's wrong as a matter of science, that's taken innocent. They know it's all wrong. But they do it, you know, to get and to keep power. And some do it for the money that's connected to it. Yeah, but they know it's wrong. Dan, every time I hear that abortion should be between a woman and her doctor, my response is, sure, and slavery should be between the buyer and the seller, nobody else's business. And I'm glad the texter made that point, because it's something I hammer on all the time, is just look at the arguments in favor of legalized abortion. They directly parallel the arguments in favor of slavery. Directly, because it's the same thing, right? You want to treat innocent human life, somebody else's life, as property. It's the same thing. Dan, they're not allowing the unborn child any flexibility or a choice or the ability to make its own choices in the future. No, of course not. And this comes back to the whole terminology thing, that the left now, the last thing they want to do is have the word abortion in any of their arguments. So you hear Anne Hathaway on The View talk about reproductive destiny. And you have what's called the biggest pro-abortion group in Colorado, Cobalt. They changed their name, so there was no reference to abortion in their name. Cobalt. That's like the, if you put into AI right now, what's the most generic name I could come up with for anything? So but the person would have no idea what that group did. It'd be Cobalt. So the group that claims abortion is this wonderful thing that others need to fund, and we need to import people to Colorado to end these lives before birth, they won't even have abortion in their name. Yeah. Dan, when Barack and Michelle Obama were interviewed a few months ago, when asked what the next chapter looks like, Barack said fun and Michelle said me. Michelle is very self-centered. That from our friend Alexa. And there's been a lot of conversation. We've had it on this show. I'm sure you've seen it by now. The Michelle Obama interview with Jon Stewart and others, where Stewart and others are talking about how much they miss their kids now that they've left the nest. And Michelle's saying, not me. And that brought us into a deeper conversation, my own personal belief. And I'm not talking about your typical Democrat. I'm talking about the power elite in the party, who are largely secular. And I don't know what Michelle Obama's views on God are or not, so I'm not judging her. But more broadly, the party, since it became secular at this point, so many bad things flow from that, including, you know, this incredibly narcissistic, selfish focus on just me. And in Michelle Obama's case, I think what you can see on display is, does she look like a happy person? Do you know? Because none of us are truly happy when we're just focused on ourselves. The happiness comes from focusing on others. But that is not the mentality of the modern Democratic Party. That this secular disregard for the inherent dignity and value of human life, you know, the sole focus on me, yeah, it's a very toxic kind of mentality right now that controls that party. The good news is, and I know this because I think like every single relative of mine outside of this state is a Democrat. I know there are so many great people who are still registered Democrats because they could never, ever imagine being a Republican because of all those stereotypes. But they are faithful people. They are patriotic people. They are people who value human life and get their fulfillment from serving others. There are so many Democrats like that. That is why I truly believe there's an even bigger tipping point coming than what we've seen already. And I think we're seeing a tipping point in progress across America. Colorado, tougher nut to crack. It's going to take longer here, but it will crack. It will crack. Because good will eventually triumph over evil. We know who wins in the end. 303-713-8255. Write it down. Call us tomorrow. Dave Tepper, the boss, helping out on the show today. We're so grateful for that. Have a safe, wonderful evening. God and management willing. We're back tomorrow at 4 on the Dan Kaplis Show.
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15: ABC News, I'm Dave Packer. U.S. Central Command says it's completed a new round of airstrikes on Iranian targets. The U.S. accusing Iran of trying to relay mines in the Strait of Hormuz. The jury in the Lindsey Clancy trial sent home after a fourth day of deliberations. Jurors telling the judge Tuesday they were deadlocked but told to come back for deliberations tomorrow. Clancy's attorney, Kevin Reddington.
16: I don't know that it's a good sign or a bad sign or any sign. It's that they're working hard to try to come to a decision.
15: Attorneys say Clancy was suffering from postpartum psychosis during the killings of her children. A jury finds Dwayne KVD Davis guilty in the murder of Tupac Shakur after nearly 30 years of the rapper's death. Tropical storm Edouard has made landfall along the Louisiana and Texas coast with potential flash flooding. Just 2 months now until the midterms, and a whistleblower is claiming the Trump administration's new mail-in ballot plan is, quote, fundamentally flawed. Wall Street, the Dow down 419 points today. This is ABC News. A warning to potential buyers considering a condo. Beware of HOA fees rising nationwide thanks to skyrocketing insurance premiums and increasing contractor costs.
17: Beverly Albright and her neighbors in San Clemente, California, are fighting back after their homeowners association slapped them each with a $26,000 emergency assessment on their condos, all to pay for a roof project.
18: The board's response is to take out a loan or take out equity of your house or dip into your retirement.
17: They claim the board has known for years that the roof needed repairs. Condo owners now struggling to figure out where to find the money.
15: ABC's Hannah Bata. Grand Key Sports and Entertainment says it's reached a deal to purchase the Los Angeles Angels from Artie Moreno. The company, led by Stan Kroenke, already owns the LA Rams, Arsenal, the Denver Nuggets, the Colorado Avalanche, and Major League Soccer's Colorado Rapids. I'm Dave Packer, ABC News.
19: Polis says education is a major key to Colorado's success, and the state has moved up.
20: I'm really excited that we are now the number one state for education. It's attracted a lot of national positive attention in their state. Doesn't mean every school is great. Doesn't mean every teacher is great. But we have a lot more great teachers in great schools thanks to their hard work. It's helped propel Colorado to number one.
19: He says extra funding to schools has helped with results, but Colorado still remains around the middle of the pack nationally in spending. The Broncos continue to practice in advance of their season opener in less than 2 weeks. It's the third season as starting quarterback for Bo Nix, and tackle Garrett Bowles says it's business as usual.
0: Calm, composed, like he always is. He's never changed from the minute he stepped in this building to the day he is right now. I mean, just the way that he attacks everything, his rehab, his composure, his mental, I mean, all of the above. I mean, the dude is just ready to rock and roll.
19: The Broncos' first game is Monday night, September 14th, against the Chiefs in Kansas City. Rockies, Orioles again at Coors Field tonight.